0: for people succumbing to the rantings and ravings of demagogues. Hannah Arendt warns, in totalitarian regimes, quote, people are deprived not only of their capacity to act, but also their capacity to think and to judge. And with such people, you can do what you please, unquote. Her magisterial work, The Origins of Totalitarianism, continues to be studied and read today. To talk about Hannah Arendt's life and work is Marley Heyer. Marley Heyer is Professor Emeritus of Public Philosophy at Erasmus University in Rotterdam, the Netherlands. She spoke at Erasmus University in Rotterdam. And now, Marley Heyer.
1: We're living in turbulent times. What long was thought to be something of the past, that is, war in Europe, is now an everyday reality for Ukrainians and threatens to become a reality for all of us. Both the advance of far-right parties in Europe, like, for example, Germany, the Netherlands, France, Hungary, Italy, and so on, as well as the terror of the Putin regime, are a menace to the democratic world that our parents and grandparents built up after the Second World War and further built up after the Cold War. And to make it more complicated, we feel threatened in our human existence by climate change, by artificial intelligence, and by the many wars that are carrying on today in the Middle East, in Syria, in Africa, and so on. What can we learn from Hannah Arendt in this situation? And to start with one of her first lessons, I will give you a quote that is at the end of her Origins of Totalitarianism, a book of 1951. And there she says, there remains the fact that the crisis of our time and its central experience have brought forth an entirely new form of government, which, as a potentially and ever-present danger, is only too likely to stay with us from now on. And this is about totalitarianism. Thus, for her, it is a fact that happened in European history, that totalitarianism emerged in our political and societal system. And the fact that this has happened, that totalitarianism exists as a political model, implies that it will remain with us forever. And that's a very threatening message. It implies that we have to be aware always of the danger of totalitarianism. And nowadays, I would say that this danger is, to a certain extent, becoming something that really threatens our worldwide model of democracy. So, what can we learn from Hannah Arendt? This woman that was born in 1906 in one of the suburbs of Hanover and died in New York in 1975. She grew up in Königsberg, which is the far east of, was the far east of Germany, is now Russia. And that's the city of Immanuel Kant, the German philosopher. And she was only 16 when she already read the three critiques of Immanuel Kant. So she was a very, very curious person who wanted to know and learn everything. She studied philosophy and theology in Marburg, the other side of Germany, did a PhD in Heidelberg with Karl Jaspers, and finished her dissertation in 1912. 29, so she was only 23 when she finished her dissertation. In 1933, she was captured by the Gestapo in Germany and was kept in prison for 8 days. And after that, she fled to Paris, where she worked for a Jewish organization. And what she did there is that she researched anti-Semitism in the business and also in social organizations. And that already is her first step for what became later the first part of her Origins of Totalitarianism, which is called anti-Semitism. When the Germans invaded France, the government decided to intern all the Jewish refugees. So Hannah Arendt ended up in the south of France in a camp. And there she fled and arrived in Lisbon. And from there she took the boat together with her husband to New York. After arrival, she was a stateless citizen. And statelessness is something that she has written about a lot, because you can have human rights, but if there's no state or no political community that guarantees that rights, you have no ground to stand on or to appeal to a court or whatever for your rights. So being stateless implies that you have no rights. And for her, a person has to have the right to have rights. In New York, she started to write The Origins of Totalitarianism. Or you could say that she already started this in Germany, but when in New York, she worked as a journalist and she compiled all the essays that she had already written and expanded it with a lot of other thoughts on totalitarianism. After the publication of this book, The Origins of Totalitarianism, in 1951, she became a well-known person in America. Her talents and expertise was immediately recognized. In 1951, she also became a citizen of the U.S. So her statelessness ended at that time. So what can we learn from this philosopher? Or, to be honest, she wanted to be called a political thinker rather than a philosopher, because for her, philosophy is what she learned in Germany. And after writing The Origins of Totalitarianism, she thought, what I want to do is that I understand what is happening politically with our societal system, with our political system. So what I want to do is kind of summarize the elements of totalitarianism that she describes in her book. And then I focus on the antidotes against totalitarianism. And I call them political antidotes, but also antidotes in a philosophical sense, like the concepts that she develops as an antidote to totalitarianism. And then I further elaborate on certain concepts that also are kind of antidotes against this totalitarianism, to end my lecture with the promise that Hannah Arendt leaves behind for us. So it's not only pessimistic, but also optimistic. What Hannah Arendt wants with her book, The Origins of Totalitarianism, and I would say what she wants with her entire work, is to understand, in German, verstehen, to stand on, for example, the location where someone else stands, to really stand everywhere and understand every position. But it's also a kind of wondering, what happens if she looks back from New York, looks back at what happened in Germany, what happened from the end of the 19th century until 1945? Which events, which stories, which ideologies, which institutions brought forth the catastrophe that struck the Jewish population, but also other populations. What happens? How to understand it? And it might be easy to kind of indicate causes and say, well, that's the cause and it's very easy, you can understand, it started here and there it ends. But that's not what Hannah Arendt wants. She wants to know what the hidden layers of history are. What are the multitude of factors that contributed to this emergence of totalitarianism? And she uses a specific word to explain that, and that's this crystallizing process. It implies that there's many elements, so there's all these stories, institutions, ideologies, and so on, that they kind of are getting interwoven and then crystallize into totalitarianism. And that makes it clear that there's not one cause, but there are many, many issues, many, many elements, which in a different context get a different meaning and then crystallize into totalitarianism. So it might be that the context saves us from anti-democratic tendencies. But if the context changes, for example, because in other countries, like for example, if the Alternative for Germany, Alternative for Deutschland in Germany also become the first party in Germany, and if that's the same in Italy, in the UK, and in France, Le Rassemblement National, then the context in Europe is changing. And then ideology, stories, a point of views can get a different meaning. And that's what Hannah Arendt shows that happened in the 1930s and 40s. The main elements that she uses as parts of the book is anti-Semitism, imperialism, and totalitarianism. The first part starts in the 19th century, and it is a kind of history of anti-Semitism. And the main question that Hannah Arendt raises here is, how is it possible that all these beautiful promises that the French Revolution brought, equality, freedom, fraternity, how come it didn't bring something good? How could it be that it brought a catastrophe and that it brought the concentration camps of the Nazis and the work camps of the Soviets, and that it even brought an attempt to totally eradicate one group of people? Taking this question as the lead, she describes this history and shows that the Jews, due to the rights that they got as citizens of a nation state, they were nationalized, they got a national identity, they also wanted to assimilate, and they became secularized. And they thought that they would become ever more equal with all other German or European citizens. But in reality, the adverse happened. And the anti-Semitism grew with the secularization and assimilation of the Jews. According to Arendt, the anti-Semitism that grew in the 19th century was a modern political anti-Semitism, which she discerns from a religious anti-Semitism. So it's a specific ideology, and an ideology is always an all-encompassing story that pretends to be the key of history and that also pretends to have the solution of all societal problems. And it's always a story which has one idea, and that idea continues until the end. This ideology In this case, that the Jews were the enemies, that they wanted to have world power, that we had to be afraid of them, one of the ways to prepare for totalitarianism. And Hannah Arendt is not very lenient to the Jews themselves. She accuses them of naivety. And you will understand that after the publication of The Origins of Totalitarianism, where she at the end also describes how totalitarian experiments in the concentration camps had an impact on how Jews themselves behaved in the concentration camps, made groups of Jews quite angry, which was enforced later by the publication of her report of the trial of Eichmann. But I'll talk about that later. It's 600 pages, so it's almost impossible to summarize this book. But this is more or less the first part. And then another preparing ground next to anti-Semitism is imperialism. And that's especially the 19th century imperialism, which implies that European countries colonized many countries in Africa. And I think in the 1880s, about 80% of the 80% of the world's surface was in possession of European countries. So the Europeans were really dominating the world. And they divided Africa among European countries, where we still see the problems from today. And what was strange is that in the 19th century, most European countries became full-blown nation-states. And a nation-state, what is special about a nation-state, is that state, nation, and territory are coinciding. So they are more or less the same. So that would mean that if you go beyond the borders of the nation-state and you colonize other people, other populations, that they have to become citizens of this nation. But most mother countries didn't want to do that. So there came political problems overseas, because also the inhabitants of the colonized countries thought that they would be equal citizens, equal to the citizens of the motherland, which gave a lot of political struggle in the 20th century. Something that she mentions especially is that this imperialism in the first place gave a lot of wealth. There was even talk before the First World War of a golden age. There was so much richness coming from imperialism. You could compare it to the globalization that we experienced since the 1990s until 2008. That also was a kind of golden age. But making historical parallels is very dangerous, because you can make conclusions which are not correct. So I say it with a certain prudence, a certain hesitation. But if you look back today to what happened after the Second World War and happened after the Cold War, and how our economic system has changed, how our political landscape has changed, there will be certain similarities to the history that Hannah Arendt described, as well as, of course, many differences. And it's the reason why I say it is to make you aware that there are always a lot of elements that together can crystallize in something that we maybe do not want. Because of this political problem that citizens overseas were not accepted as normal citizens of the nation state, you see that an ideology of racism is invented. The Western countries, the Western citizens, think themselves superior to the colonized populations. One of the things that Hannah Arendt says is that the racism that is developed in the colonies is subsequently transported to Europe itself. And there you see that the citizens in nation states think of minorities, the word itself already says it, as people who are inferior to the superior majority of a country. Most old empires, right, the Russian Empire, the German Empire, and so on, had the Habsburg Empire had collapsed, and that new nation states were installed that couldn't defend the rights of minorities, although there were a lot of refugees after this collapse of the empires and a lot of displaced persons. It becomes clear that the position of refugees, and especially of Jewish refugees, was defenseless. Their rights were not guaranteed, even though after the First World War there were certain minority treaties, but the nation states couldn't defend these rights. And for Hannah Arendt, this makes her conclude that the nation states declined. So the last part is about totalitarianism itself. Arendt shows you had this preparing ground, the preparing ground of the anti-Semitism, the preparing ground of imperialism, and then after World War I, there is a wave of anti-Semitic totalitarian movements. That's, I would say, is not something that we see today. We see the rise of anti-Islamic parties, but after the pandemic, the Islam is no longer a key issue for this right-wing political parties. It's more refugees than Islam nowadays. But there is a wave of anti-democratic parties. And I wouldn't say that we know this as movement. It's movements. It's more parties nowadays than movements. The goal of these movements is to bring into movement the masses. So the masses have to move, and these masses are often the socially and economically superfluous individuals. One of the key words in this part of the origins of totalitarianism is loneliness. Due to inflation, unemployment, you could say today, flexible jobs, flexible living, everything has become flexible, the social ties between people have loosened. And according to Hannah Arendt, loneliness, but also worldliness, so people are not rooted anymore in a specific local world, gives the experience of being superfluous. And this experience of superfluity makes people open for totalitarian ideologies. It opens them up for populist leaders, and so on. So these masses of atomized individuals have to be brought into movement and, in the end, to reach totalitarian domination. What she sees as part of these totalitarian movements, parties, and leaders is a mixture of lies, half-truth, and sincerity. And one of these lies, I already said it to you, is that the Jews were the enemies and that they wanted world power, which legitimized the terror against the Jews, but it also legitimized the Nazis and the Soviets' own striving for world power. Well, she gives an enormous description of how totalitarian leaders work, what it implies for the people loyal to them, and so on. But in the end, the terror that is raised by the totalitarian regime affects everyone, and especially everyone who resists. At the end, even the most loyal supporters are in danger and are not safe anymore. And then the last phase is the dismantlement of the national state. So the state apparatus is dismantled, the democracy is already dismantled. There is a secret police who organizes everything. And then you see the rise of work camps, of concentration camps, and a complete totalitarian terror and domination. You might wonder, what then is totalitarianism? The trouble is that Hannah Arendt does not give a definition of totalitarianism. That has to do with her method, her philosophical method. She's part of the German phenomenology. And the phenomenology is not about determining the facts. No, it's about the way in which the world appears to us and how this appearance is experienced and how we give meaning to these experiences. So appearance is a key word in phenomenology. The world appears to us, we experience that in a way, and this experience we give meaning to. That implies that her work is not a search for historical or causal links that explain why totalitarianism emerged, but it's a gathering of stories, of analysis, of incidents, of everything that she can find. And subsequently, she discovers patterns in all this. And after that, I would say that Hannah Arendt is developing concepts, and she's not making a like Immanuel Kant, a really systematic theory. So in her book, she doesn't define totalitarianism. What she does do is show these main elements that crystallize into totalitarianism. And keywords are this totalitarian movement, so masses that of atomized individuals that submit to a totalitarian leader or a totalitarian regime, very often silent or silent masses. You could, for example, say in Russia that the masses there are silenced. It's impossible to resist the Putin regime, but I'm not sure whether it's allowed to call it a totalitarian movement, because I would say that many citizens do not agree but are not able to disagree. A totalitarian ideology and a totalitarian government. And what is happening in totalitarianism is that the masses are mobilized in the name of an ideology. And it's aimed at total domination combined with a culture of hatred. And this culture of hatred was the hatred against the Jews. So in the Nazi regime and the Soviet Russia, the power was in the hands of the silenced masses, which had to be loyal. And there was not one party or one absolute ruler. The difference between totalitarianism and a dictatorship or a tyranny is that there's one party or one ruler, and it's not especially the masses that together are this totalitarian regime.
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1: If you would ask me if the Putin regime is totalitarian, I think it would need a very elaborate study to really know whether it's totalitarian, in the sense that Hannah Arendt uses it, and Hannah Arendt's book is one of the key publications in totalitarianism studies. I saw that the Carnegie Institute in the USA called Putin a neo-totalitarian regime, and that already makes clear that history is never exactly happening. An incident in history is never again happening in exactly the same way. If you would be Hannah Arendt today and you wanted to describe our current world, you have to start again. And of course you can use the elements that Hannah Arendt developed, but each situation has a new context and therefore has a new meaning. So the rest of her oeuvre, I would say, is developing antidotes against the totalitarianism. And the first antidote, the antidotes that I want to explain, I call them political antidotes because it's aimed at the political models, the political system. Arendt calls herself a political thinker, but to be honest, she didn't really develop a political theory or a political model that would counteract totalitarianism. She had, in the 1940s, during the Second World War, she was convinced that federalism, European federalism, would be the answer after the war. And that implied that she wanted to do away with the nation state. Because according to her, the nation state has brought so many wars, so many disasters, so she wanted to get rid of it. And she wasn't the only person at that moment. Many others thought in this same vein, but it was after the Second World War. What Europe itself did extra is that we developed supranational organizations, or you could say federations. Of course, the UN, the United Nations, is a federation. The EU is, slowly, the EU is becoming more a federation, but until now, it's a coalition of nation states. But I would say it protects us against the disasters of the nation state as it was in the beginning of the 20th century. What she, as a political thinker, pleads for also is investments in the public sphere. I'll talk about that later. And to stimulate political participation of citizens of all people, actually. Stronger than this political antidote, I would say, are her philosophical concepts that she develops, especially in The Human Condition, a book of 1958, in which the key concepts are plurality and natality. In The Human Condition, which is aimed at the active life of human beings, so for her, acting, living together, doing things together, is the core business of human life. And it's interesting that she uses very often the word fact, but it means something like factuality. If you look in the world, how do human beings appear to you? They appear as persons who like to act together, and they do act together. They like to belong to communities, to neighborhoods, to the world, to have a home, and so on. So for her, this is the facts, the appearances that you can describe. In The Human Condition, her focus is on this active life, so not on the contemplative life, but on the active life, which is the condition par excellence of being human. And she makes a distinction between three things, vital issues that human beings do, and that is we labor, that is we reproduce, we work, that is we fabricate all kind of things, and we act, And action, activity of action, is speaking and acting together in the public sphere. In this, especially in this last activity, the action, the word plurality or the concept of plurality comes up. And plurality is the fact, again the fact, that man in plural and not man, the man of the universal rights, live on the earth and inhabit the world. So if you look around, it's not one man. We're not similar. We're plural. So it's man in plural that inhabit the world. And that implies that we're all different. We are equal in that sense that we're all different. And this human plurality is the basic condition of both our acting and our speaking together. And this has the factual character of equality and distinction. So we're all equal in that we're all different. That's the plurality that we as humans live with. But plurality for her is not only a fact, it's also something that we have to strive for, that we have to foster. Then I come to the second concept, the condition of natality. Natality is the reversed concept of mortality. Most philosophers are interested in mortality, and especially one of her key master philosophers, Heidegger. For him, the awareness that we are mortal beings, that there will be a time that we as persons are no longer present here, that we do not even exist anymore, is the most essential feature of our being human. Hannah Arendt changes this, and she proposes natality as one of the most vital conditions of being human. And that implies that as a human being, we are born as a unique person. No one before us, no one today, and no one in the future will be exactly similar to what we are. All of us, we are unique persons. And that means that all of us will set in motion new processes because we are unique. And we do not do that only with our first birth, but also when we're born a second and a third and a fourth and so on time. And this second birth or 100 births is happening every time that we enter the public sphere. If we enter the public sphere and someone asks you, who are you? You feel inclined to respond. And it would be kind of strange if you wouldn't respond. And in responding, you explain who you are. Or you say, well, I'm standing on this side, or I'm standing, and this is my point of view. At the moment that you're revealing yourself to another, that you're appearing to someone else, you are born again and again and again, because you set in motion new process each time that you respond to this question. And it's not only responding in a verbal sense, but also in acting, taking an initiative, make new beginnings. For Arendt, making new beginnings is a very, very specific human condition, something that we as humans are able to do. And what's interesting is that this idea didn't come because of her study on totalitarianism. No, this comes from long, long ago. It's coming from long ago, from her dissertation, which she finished in 1929. And her dissertation was still written in German. All the other books are written in English. And it was about Augustine, the bishop, a very Christian father, a church father, because at that moment in time, the work of Augustine was very popular in German philosophy, and she was part of that, and wrote a dissertation on his love concept. One of the senses that pops up in this dissertation is initium ergo ut esset creatu est homo, antequem nemo fuit. That a beginning be made, man was created before whom there was nobody. Men are beginners. Without man, there is no beginning. So, in order to have a beginning, at the beginning of the, what is it, the world maybe already existed, but there was no beginning, there was no time, man was created to have a beginning. And before that, there was nobody. So, this sentence of Augustine is taken by Hannah Arendt as the most important capacity of human beings. We are beginners. We are always able to take an initiative, to do something new. Even though history has brought a lot of catastrophes, we are able to make a new beginning. And that's, of course, a very optimistic thought. And this is linked to this idea of natality. Because of our condition of natality, we are beginners. Because we're unique persons who are able to start something new. In the work after the human condition, but also still in the human condition, there are some other concepts and ideas of which I would say that they are antidotes against totalitarianism. And the first is the public space. I'll explain more about that. The second is thinking. And the third is the sensus communis. So this public space, she develops this her view on the public space, also in the human condition, is what exists in between persons. And she makes a difference between the material, in between the inter esse. For example, we are gathered here, and there are a lot of materials, things like chairs, a cathedral, and so on, that makes it possible to meet, to speak together, and to act together. But there's also a non-material interest, what happens between human beings. Both are part of the public sphere. And this public sphere is for her the space outside of our private house where we meet each other, where we talk to each other, and where we can respond to this question, who are you? And ultimately can act together and create in that sense a plurality. This idea of the public space where people meet, speak, and act together is linked to her concept of freedom. And freedom for her is the reason of being for politics, the raison d'être of politics, and that can only be achieved by acting together. So you need a public space to have freedom. And during the pandemic, this sentence or this idea of public space that I was quite critical about what European governments did, because they closed the public sphere. And closing the public sphere is an immense thing in relation to our freedom. Because the freedom to meet strangers, to meet unknown persons, to meet people who have a different view on the world, a different standpoint, is the raison d'être of politics. And even today, I would say we are living in a society ever more atomized and with a lack of public spaces. Most cafes are closing nowadays. There are less and less meeting possibilities. A Rotterdam journalist wrote not long ago that there was a kind of war against social contact, direct contact between persons. And I think he's right. The decline of the public sphere and the decline of the sphere where you can meet and talk and act together has an enormous political impact. Then the second issue, thinking, Hannah Arendt shows that one of the dangers that can bring totalitarianism is the danger that people, and especially masses, do not think anymore. And she develops her concept of thoughtlessness, that you do not think and just, do whatever you want, is developed in her report on the trial of the Nazi Eichmann. And in her book on him, she described, which was very much against what most people thought, that Eichmann was not a monster, but he was terribly normal, terribly and terrifying normal, something that many others in that position could have done. And what she refutes him is that he is unable to think, and especially to think from the standpoint of somebody else. And there again, you see this idea of the public sphere where you meet and speak and learn the standpoints of other persons. She comes back to this idea of thoughtlessness in her last book, The Life of the Mind, and the first part is about thinking. What she wonders there is that could the activity of thinking as such be among the conditions that make man abstain from evil doing, or even actually condition them against evil doing? So thinking, which implies that you also think what experiences or appearances imply and mean for someone else, could be a remedy against totalitarianism. To explain that a little bit more, in the last part of The Life of the Mind, she connects this to the idea that we have a kind of sixth sense, which is the common sense. We can share our experiences. We can share our perceptions. For example, if you have eaten something delicious, you can say, "Oh, it's delicious." "Yeah," said the other person, "said it's delicious." And then you have a common sense about your meal. And she translates this to politics, where you can also share your opinions or views. And by sharing them, you discover what you share with another person or where you disagree. Here, she introduces the idea that thinking enables you to make an image of the perspective of others. You take their standpoint into account. And by doing that, you try to judge about what the other does beyond your own particular and often unreliable perception. And in that sense, you try to think with others. And that's what she refuted Eichmann. He was not able to think for others or to think with others. Even though he tried to be a very obedient and disciplined worker, he didn't have any notion what his actions implied for the Jewish victims of his dealings. This way of thinking, Hannah Arendt calls an extended mentality, and that's a concept that she borrows from Immanuel Kant. So what you see is that after the origins of totalitarianism, she doesn't develop a complete theory or a political system that would protect us forever against totalitarianism. What she does do is that she develops certain concepts, and if you sum them up, you see that there is a kind of theory behind it, which implies that we have to protect our public sphere. We have to protect our participating as citizens in the democracy, in the politics. We have to try to discipline ourselves, to think with others, to take their point of view, to really stand at the standpoint that they have. And we have to be aware that as human beings, we're always able to respond and always able to take an initiative and therefore to change the course of history. The promise that Hannah Arendt writes down at the end of The Origin is that every end in history necessarily contains a new beginning. This beginning is the promise, the only message which the end can ever produce. So even in Russia, even if everything turns even worse in Russia or even in and similar in Europe, even then there will always be a new beginning. That's part of our history. That doesn't mean that we can be relaxed. We have to be aware of thoughtlessness, aware of loneliness, of a too large individualization, of a lack of social life. We have to be aware of worldlessness. If we are all rooted and hyper-flexible, not binding ourselves to anything in the world, we have this continuing danger of totalitarian regimes. We have to remain beginners. We have to foster plurality and the multiplicity of public spheres. We have to continue to act in concert and keep on making new beginnings. And I would like to end with a concept that Donna Haraway, the American philosopher, biologist, took from Hannah Arendt, and that's responsibility. And I would say, combining these two thinkers, it is a fact, something that we can see as an appearance of our world. It is a fact that human beings are response-able beings, persons who can take an initiative, who can always respond to the political situation and counteract, in this case, very anti-democratic tendencies of our time. Thank you very much.
0: You were just listening to Marley Heyer on Hannah Arendt and the Origins of Totalitarianism. She spoke at Erasmus University in Rotterdam, the Netherlands. Marley Heyer is Professor Emeritus of Public Philosophy at Erasmus University in Rotterdam. 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For copies of today's program, Marley Heyer on Hannah Arendt and the Origins of Totalitarianism, and for the classic Noam Chomsky Edward Herman book, Manufacturing Consent, just go to our website.

0: Welcome to Bellingen's Voices of the 20th Century, history and memories of the Bellingen area from 1901 to 2001. Today, Vince Lovell recalls some of his experiences as projectionist at the Memorial Hall when it was used as a cinema.
1: Tom Mix had gone by them days. Tom Mix was out. But them days, for some reason, the pictures were not near as long as they are now. Your support would only be, say, 60 minutes an hour, and your main feature would go from, say, 80 minutes to 90 minutes, with the result that to give a three-hour programme, we always had to make it up with some shorts. You'd have about two newsreels, say, the Sinsound News. You'd have a Fitzpatrick travel talk, possibly a Pete Smith or a Pete Smith short, or a passing parade, or sometimes we'd have some other shorts, and of course every time we'd have a cartoon, whether it was a Metro Tom and Jerry or something from Fox, we'd always have us probably three or four trailers, and that sometimes it was an effort to make up your 3 hour program. And
2: used to get good crowds then?
1: Oh yes, very good crowds. Nowadays, I mean, any pictures, you get a couple of pictures, it's an effort to get out under 3.5 hours or something without showing anything. Every second show night, or I should say the second night of the show, and every Christmas Eve, you couldn't get into that theatre unless you were there early. The place was packed out, standing room only, and you didn't have to worry about getting an expensive picture for them nights. You only had to get a Dad and Dave or a George Wallace or, say, an Abbott and Costello in later years, and the theatre be full.
2: You continued projecting films there right up until quite recently.
1: Yeah, well, later on, then after F school and that, I become the main projectionist there on and off. I was there with several different chaps, and then different times they'd want to do it themselves for a while, and then eventually they get sick of it and find out they could do more things, and they get me back. So I've been the main projectionist on and off right up till just when the theatre closed. For the last few years, when the Rhines Club took it over, I was their projectionist as well.
2: So it's only a year or two ago since it closed now, isn't it?
1: Yeah, probably two and a half years ago since it closed. There is a lot of talk now in different circles about trying to get the theatre going again.
2: And they were talking about it at council on Tuesday at their meeting, and there was some concern about whether the projectors are still any good. What do you think of them?
1: Well, I'd say all they need was a good overhauling. They've been sitting there idle for a while. And since they were installed, that equipment was installed in about 1955-56. Well, the sound, there's been a lot of improvement in sound systems and that, but I'd say they only want a new sound system. That as far as the mechanical part of the projectors would be quite good.
2: So it wouldn't cost very much to get it operational again?
1: Not in my opinion, no.
2: That'd be good. I like to see the sign up there now that says Talkies under this new CEP grant. Have you noticed that sign?
1: Yes, the theatre, this present theatre was built in 1929, or opened in 1929. There were silent films in there for two or three years before we got sound films in 1930.

0: 31, and it was when sound was put into this feeder. It was always known as talkies, so they painted the word talkies up on the awning, and it's now showing again from when they've been cleaning down. That was sign was there right up to about the start of the Second World War when it was painted over, the word talkies on the side there.
1: Thank you very much, Vince. That's Vince Lovell, and you've been the projectionist at the Bellingen Memorial Hall, the talkies, since the early 40s. Thank you very much.
2: You have been listening to Bellingen's Voices of the 20th Century, a local history project brought to you by 2BBB FM. This work has been assisted with funds received from the New South Wales Centenary of Federation Committee.

whatever happens, don't blow your cool. You gotta have nerves of steel and never show folks how you honestly feel. 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I breeze home happy, bringing her my pay. 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And this is a

sentence there, I said, ow, please, ow, please, I don't know why, I don't know, what's wrong?

0: 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Thank you.
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0: Welcome to Bellingen's Voices of the 20th Century, history and memories of the Bellingen area from 1901 to 2001. Today, Ellen Giles recalls moving to Urunga by bullock team, pilot men and sailing vessels, and the end of World War II.
1: My dad came over here and he built the sawmill, and then we moved over here to work. We came, Dad got all the furniture and he had a bullock team as well. He got all the furniture and packed it up on the trucks and drove it over with the bullock team. That took him all day. And then later, after he had gone for hours, Mum put the ponies in the buggy and brought all those kids across. We had one little church in Urunga at that time. And it was up near the recreation ground fence, just this side of it there, a little white church, Church of England. It was the only one we had in Urunga for quite a few years. When I was about 12, the Catholics got a piece of land and built it. It's not there now. And that was there for a few years, and then the people that own the land where they are now sold it to them. And their names were Perryman. They sold the land of Catholic people and they built that church over there. Most of the shipping was sailing vessels. And I suppose I was about 16, I think, when the first steamship came. It was called the Tambar. There was a big fuss about that, having a steamship, and it was a good size and it took passengers and all too. But the others were sailing boats. They had to come up and they'd have to wait outside in the ocean until the tugboat came along and could tow them in, because being sailing boats they couldn't come in and they were there on their own. And one day the pilotman wouldn't put the, he reckoned there wasn't enough water on the bar, and the boats were held out there, a couple of them for about a week, just laying around waiting. And then one day one boat came up. And the captain on that was an old captain, and he didn't go anywhere, and he was... So he showed up, and evidently they rode up to the other boats, and they evidently told him what happened, that they hadn't been in. So he sailed right up to the bar, as close as he could get to it, took a good look at it. He turned around and went round out round the other two or three that was there, and he turned around and he sailed in. And they pulled up anchor and sailed straight in after him without a tugboat or anything. So you can imagine that pilotman didn't last very long after that.
2: Did you rely on supplies through the shipping then?
1: Yes, you had to, yes. Mm. There was no other way to get it. Mm. My mother was a great war worker, you know, and they used to hold socials every month and cards and for the older people and dancers in the hall. There used to be like a ball. There used to be that many people come and roll up to it. And they made a lot of money and used to send to Sydney and buy material for pyjamas and things like that. And they'd send it up from down there, and the women, mainly the married women, we'd take the stuff home and make it up, and then it'd be all sent back again when it was made up and ready. We heard about the war finishing. There was a dance on the Urunga, and somebody went round the post office to see what was happening, because we were expecting it to come through. And when they told us about 8 o'clock at night, so everybody just went mad and hooray and shouted. Yeah, we all collected, we left the hall and we walked out the road here about 2 miles, yelling and screaming our heads off that the war was over.
0: You have been listening to Bellingen's Voices of the 20th Century, a local history project brought to you by 2BBB FM. This work has been assisted with funds received from the New South Wales Centenary of Federation Committee.

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1: Good morning, I'm David Cameron. The Deputy Prime Minister says Australia must engage with the threat of artificial intelligence to help shape its development. OpenAI has admitted its autonomous AI agents have hacked or negatively impacted dozens of systems, including a Medicare data portal. Speaking to News 24, Richard Marles says while the Medicare information in this case wasn't particularly sensitive, the way in which it was accessed is serious and needs to be addressed.
2: We need to be engaging here. I mean, this technology is coming. There is no putting your head in the sand. And the more we engage with it, the more we have agency in respect of it.
1: New research reveals more than half of young Aussies worry that further study after secondary school might not lead them to getting the job they want. A survey by UNSW College found decisions about future study and careers are a source of increasing uncertainty for nearly a third of school leavers aged 16 to 18. The college's Dr. James Bailey says young people don't lack ambition, but want to know they'll get a return on investing in further study.
3: Over half of them worry that they won't get the job that they want, even if they pursue further study. The research does tell us that young people still see that education as important, but they want that confidence that what they're learning actually connects to real work and the skills that they'll need in their careers as they move through life.
1: An unusually powerful autumn storm has hit the northeastern coastal areas of the United States, leaving tens of thousands of people without power. The authorities in New York, Boston, and Philadelphia are warning of major flooding and road closures. The governor of New York is Kathy Hochul.
4: Stay away from the water. Don't go near boats. Just be smart if you live in those coastal areas, because between the vicious rip currents, the heavy winds and the mammoth waves, conditions are extremely dangerous. Anyone who goes in or near the water this weekend is literally gambling with their life.
1: Chinese music lovers will have the chance to showcase their talent and passion for singing this afternoon in Brisbane. The Chinese pop song singing competition is being held for a second year. It's Queensland's only all-Chinese singing event. Radio 4EB Chinese group's Shirley Mack explained to National Radio News what the judges are looking for.
5: We have three very professional judges. They are all from the music background, and also include me and another president of Chinese Ethnic Broadcasting Association. For the preliminary round, it's only five of us, and all of us can speak Chinese, so we understand the songs and understand the background of the songs.
1: To sport, and Brisbane Lions coach Chris Fagan says his side's win against Fremantle in yesterday's AFL Grand Final is the best comeback he's seen. Trailing by 17 points with less than 5 minutes remaining, the Lions kicked four unanswered goals for a 96-89 victory. It's the club's third premiership in a row under Fagan.
6: I must admit, sitting there on the bench, I thought that might have been a bridge too far. But as it turned out, we responded immediately, found some momentum from somewhere and were able to get across the line.
1: In Laver Cup tennis, Alex de Minaur has beaten world number two Alexander Zverev. The Australian fought back from being a set down to win in a tiebreaker, 2-6, 7-6, 11-9.
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1: Every Monday morning, it's nice and easy favourites.
2: It's a beautiful day. I can't stop myself from smiling.
0: That is the most ridiculous thing I've ever heard in my life. Oh, no. I can't believe that.

0: Welcome to Bellingen's Voices of the 20th Century, history and memories of the Bellingen area from 1901 to 2001. Today we hear Cess Hammond of Hammond and Wheatley Building fame, recalling the early days of Bellingen and the establishment of the Hammond and Wheatley Emporium.
1: I came to Bellingen in 1902. I was born here, and I was one of the lucky ones that was brought into this world by Nurse Hicks. We had no hospital in those days, and the first hospital built, I think, in 1903, our local district hospital. And Nurse Hicks had the reputation of going around to the homes. She was a midwife. She had 2,000 babies born and never lost one or a mother. 2,000. It's a record, I think, that stands very, very high.
2: And what was your childhood and your adolescence like in Bellingen?
1: Oh, very good. I had a great time because I did all my schooling here mostly. I finished at Sydney College, but all my schooling was done here in the primary school. That's before the days of the high school. To go to high school in those days, you had to travel to Grafton, and not many could do that. And all my sporting was done here.
2: What sort of line of work did you get into first?
1: Now, I started early. After I left school, I went into the bank for 3 years to get some commercial knowledge, and then I came back to the store. The store was started by my dad and his partner, Mr. Wheatley. Mr. Wheatley died in 1917, and then under the partnership arrangement, the business had to be taken over by the other partner, and then became a Hammond business from 1917, and has been a Hammond business ever since. In July 1900, the store shifted over from... Mr. Wheatley at the time was in the bank, the Australian Joint Stock Bank, which closed its doors in the bank's crash in 1896. And Mr. Wheatley then joined the Commercial Banking Company of Sydney. And he was stationed at Caramba, and he wanted to get out of the bank. And my dad had a little business in Woolgoolga. So they met up and decided to start a partnership. Someone told them there was a great opening in Boat Harbour, which as Bellingen was then called. They investigated and found that they could, so Mr. Hammond had a wagonette and a horse and about £100 worth of stock, and Mr. Wheatley had £100 saved up, and that's how they started their business in Bellingen.
3: 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This work has been assisted with funds received from the New South Wales Centenary of Federation Committee.

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5: 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Tis Bernadette here. And we're broadcasting on, I don't think 92.3 is working again, but 107.3 FM. We lost our, we lost the location of our transmitter up in Dorigo a while back, and I'm not sure whether we've got a new location yet or what's our transmitter up in Dorigo a while back, and I'm not sure whether we've got a new location yet or what's hap-

beautiful area. And we live stream, and you can get that on our website. You can find out all about that. You probably already know, because if you're hearing this, then you do know. So today we're having Beethoven's 7th and 8th symphonies. I know I told you I'd be playing that last week, but circumstances intervened. You know how life intervenes with the best laid plans. So we're doing it today. So that's what we're having. It's Symphony number 7 in A minor, opus 92. And his symphony number 8 in E flat major, and it's opus 93. We're continuing on with those Deutsche Grammophon CDs. It's conducted by Herbert von Karajan. What is it, you ask? The Berlin Philharmonic Orchestra. Of course. So the 7th, I do apologise for being a week late with it, but anyway, can't be helped. So the 7th symphony, or both symphonies, in fact all of his symphonies are in this series, his 9 symphonies are in 4 movements. And the 7th was composed sometime before 1811 and 1812, round about that time. Well, I think it spanned both of those dates. And according to the renowned classical music critic, you probably know of him, Richard Osborne, says of the finale, I like this, of the 7th symphony, that it has a, quote, certain bacchanalian element, end of quote, which possibly accounts for this particular statement by Beethoven himself. Another quote, music is the wine which impresses, it inspires, I can't read my own writing, which inspires us to new generative processes, and I am the Bacchus who presses out this glorious wine to make mankind spiritually drunken, end of quote. I think I rather like that. I think it's rather good. But in the 7th symphony, it's the second movement, however, that causes the most acclaim amongst audiences. And when it's performed, it elicits demands for encores after that second movement, which is quite unusual to have an audience demanding encores for the second movement every time it's been performed, wherever. So I'll leave you to yourselves. There's no obligation to applaud after the end of the second movement. If the mood strikes, you're more than welcome to do it. I won't know. So, but you'll know in the second. If you're not familiar with his symphonies, you'll know when the second movement starts, because there'll be a pause when I start the CD. There'll be a pause before the second movement begins, so listen carefully. Now, the 8th symphony in F major, opus 93, this one was completed in 1812, but it doesn't say when he began it. So when you consider that the 7th was completed in 1812, and then the 8th was also completed in 1812, but I don't know when it was started. But this is his shortest symphony, probably why he could complete in the same year. But it's his shortest, especially when you compare it to the Pastoral Symphony that I played a couple of weeks ago, which is a fabulous thing. But anyway, length hasn't diminished the 8th in any way or any sense. Each movement, as you will hear, is so expansive and impressive in its own way, the brevity is the furthest thing from your mind as you listen to it. So you'll be so engrossed in the changing moods and rhythms throughout that you won't even be aware of its brevity. But if you're new to Beethoven's symphonies, I'm sure you'll be clamouring for more. And if you aren't,

through to Beethoven's symphony, you're already clamouring for more, which we will do next week. We'll finish the Beethoven symphonies with the ninth, the Choral Symphony, which is fabulous, but I'll remind you of that later. So that's what's going to happen today for the first half. And the second half of the however much time's left of the program will be some really lovely, relaxing sort of compilation of nice sort of music that you can doze off to if you have a mind, or sit there and think of nothing, which is really beautiful. So without further ado, let's begin with Beethoven's Symphony No. 7 in A minor.

Quite a good finale, was it not? If you've just tuned in, you've just missed Beethoven's Seventh Symphony, but fear not, because we're about to play his Eighth Symphony. This is the one in F major, Opus 93, which was completed in 1812. And as I mentioned earlier, it's his shortest symphony, but fear not, it's not the least of them. It's rather beautiful. So the time now being, what is the time now being? The time now being is 20 to 2. So let's get on. I do hope you're enjoying it. Hello to John in Western Australia. Hello to John in Coffs Harbour. Hello, Marion. Right. Beethoven's Eighth.

And so we say farewell to Beethoven's Eighth Symphony. Next week, all being well, I will be playing you one of everybody's favourite Beethoven symphonies, the Ninth, or the Choral Symphony, which is a fabulous thing, so that's something to look forward to. Now, the next lot of pieces you'll be hearing is from a CD called The Most Relaxing Classical Album in the World, ever. Big boast. I'd preface that with one of, but they're all very familiar pieces. You'll know them as soon as I play them for you. But before I do that, I have some rather good news. Remember in the days when the dinosaurs roamed the earth, we had an iPhone sitting next to us here in the studio to which you could write comments. You could, send us texts and we would read them with glee and delight. And then it disappeared, and I've just noticed this morning it's reappeared. I had no idea what it was doing. So all my entreaties over the last however long it's been, must be nearly a year surely, suddenly it's back. So because nobody else bothers to do it, I sent myself a text praising my program. I didn't really, I just said I love Beethoven's symphonies and that was all. Didn't want to think. But if you want to leave a comment, which I would savour with great delight, the number is, all you have to do is type into your own iPhone 0472 505 875, and just press, send a message, and off it'll go, and in it will come into here, and I will be agog with thrills and delight, which would be wonderful. I'll give you the number again, 0472 505 875. And all of the other people, and there's millions of text messages from grateful thing. I suspect most of them send them themselves, but who's to know? And I don't. And I came to the conclusion that classical music enthusiasts aren't into sending messages, so that's all right. It's not mandatory. You don't get your thumbnails pulled out or anything if you don't, but it's really nice when you're sitting here and you get a message. Occasionally I do, but you get a message and you think there is somebody listening. After all, it's not just me listening to the music. Others enjoy it too. So I thought I would bully you into that, which is really nice, and then we'll go back to the program. So there's a whole lot of little notes come with this, and I don't know that I want to interrupt the flow of the music to read it all, so I might just skip that and give you the bare minimum of information, which I can hear the sigh of relief even through the station equipment. So to get on with it, I'll begin with Albinoni's Adagio, and you're all so familiar with it. Even chocolate boxes play it if you lift the lid. But there's a note here, and I must confess, I had never heard this. I did not know. But as you know, Albinoni was a Baroque composer. But it says in the note here, it says, this piece is not an authentic Baroque composition, but was in fact reconstructed by the Italian musicologist Remo Giusotti, born in 1910, from a fragment of music by Albinoni. So that's interesting. I think there's all sorts of myths and legends surrounding this piece, including the one about Mozart at the tender age of 14, hearing it in the cathedral at the Sistine Chapel, rather, which he, in anything blurbs I've read about it, Albinoni wrote it for the Sistine Chapel choir, or
something. But anyway, that being as it may, I'm going to play it today and you enjoy it. And then that will be followed by yet another rendition of Boccherini's Minuet, which is something I love playing. I have a pleasure in planting a song in a piece in somebody's mind that they can't get rid of, and this is one of them. It came originally from a string quartet, but it's more, I've never played it with a string quartet, but it's more usually heard in arrangement for chamber orchestra, which is what it is today. And then, how many? That's the first two. Then I'll have play you Bach's keyboard concerto number 5 in F minor, which he wrote in about 1730. And followed by one of my all-time favourite pieces, Massenet's Meditation from Thais. All that movement anyway, it's the most memorable tunes from his opera Thais. And then I'll finish that bracket with the well-worn overexposed Beethoven's Moonlight Sonata, or pieces, bits thereof. So that'll keep you going for a bit. Time now being 13 minutes past the hour of 2. So sit back and enjoy the world's most relaxing classical music ever! ! Better turn it on.

that, of course, was meant like Sonata. I've just discovered another page in the booklet that came with this. It says who all the artists were performing all of this stuff, so I do apologise. So I'll go back. The beginning, the first track, The Bark, was Consortium Musicum. Doesn't say anything more about that. The Albinoni one was performed by the Academy of St. Martin's in the Field, conducted by Sir Neville Mariner. The Boccherini Minuet was performed also by the Academy of St. Martin in the Field with Sir Neville Mariner conducting. The Bach was Andre Grillo on the piano with the Academy of St. Martin's in the Fields, conducted by Sir Neville Mariner. Mariner and Jules Massenet's Meditation, Hans Kalfutz on the violin with the Radio Symphonic Orchestra in Stuttgart, conducted by who else but Sir Neville Mariner, who was a very busy conductor. And that was the piano there. The Beethoven was Dame Maura Limfany on the piano. And so we come to next track. We'll have Offenbach's Belle Nuit from Offenbach's Barcarolle, called the Barcarolle rather, from Offenbach's The Tales of Hoffmann. And we have, it's a duet, which is a beautiful thing. I think it was week before last, I played Joan Sutherland and Marilyn Horn doing the same thing, the Barcarolle. But in this instance, we've got Elisabeth Schwarzkopf, a fabulous German soprano, and Janine Collard, the mezzo-soprano. And the orchestra of the Society of Concerts of Conservatorium of somewhere. Sorry, hang on. And then we'll have Delibes' Prayer from Coppelia with the National Theatre Opera of Paris, conducted by Jean-Baptiste Marie. And then we'll have Mozart's Clarinet Concerto in A, the second movement. All of these, when they belong to that are excerpts from longer things, are all the second movement, which is the most beautiful. Always second movements are slower. As a rule of vulgar thumb, it's fast, slow, fast, as it follows concertos and all that sort of thing. So that's the Jack Brenner on the clarinet with the Royal Philharmonic Orchestra, conducted by Sir Thomas Beecham, and that'll keep us going for a wee while. So, Offenbach's Barcarolle. When we get there, 7:30.

That's an exquisite thing. I just absolutely love it. That was for you, Marion. Thought you'd enjoy that. All right. Now, where are we up to? Not a lot of time left. So I might just do... What will I do? How about we have Dvorak's String Serenade, the second movement of that. That's a really beautiful thing, and that should do us out.

0: that's it. That is it for me for this week. Do hope you've enjoyed the program, but tune in next week because we're going to finish Beethoven's Nine Symphonies with the Ninth, the Choral Symphony, something to look forward to. So I hope you can join me. So meantime, keep well. Bye.
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0: 45 RPM Mississippi, the Australian soft rock band that renamed themselves Little River Band after Glenn Chorra joined them. 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But in the meantime, I want to remind you that you have a say in the music we play by making requests. 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We'd love to hear from you. Vanessa's on the line. What can we do for you?
1: Hi, Wes. I'd love to hear Every Day of My Life from Little River Band.
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1: 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But this song, Every Day of My Life, is my favourite and the one I always go to. I just love it.

0: 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If you've just joined us, welcome to 45 RPM. This is a show where we play the greatest tunes from the vinyl era. 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And amongst the music, Wardlake has a fun quiz that will test your knowledge on the group. But next, Newman highlights the formative years of the supergroup that saw experienced musicians develop their skills as part of other Aussie acts. The history of pop on the other side of this on 45 RPM.
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2: Like Air Supply, AC/DC, Men at Work and NXS, the Little River Band is one of Australia's most successful international exports. In the mid-70s, it scored almost instant success in the US, not only because of the band's musical synergy and superb harmonies, but because the key members of LRB had already learned their craft, playing in several popular Australian acts in the 60s and early 70s. Glenn Shorrock, for example, was the lead singer with two bands, The Twilights and Axiom. The Twilights secured 8 national hit singles in the 60s, including Needle in a Haystack, What's Wrong with the Way I Live, and Kathy Come Home. And Axiom's top hits were Arkansas Grass, A Little Ray of Sunshine, and My Baby's Gone. Graham Goble had been a member of Alison Gross when they garnered 3 local hits in Adelaide throughout 1970 and 71. Those songs were Naturally, All the Days, and If I Ask You. Then Alison Gross garnered a surprise massive hit with a novelty version of the Ray song Daddy Cool. The Chipmunk-styled hit released under the name Drummond topped the Go Set chart for 8 weeks, knocking Daddy Cool's Eagle Rock off the top spot. Then Goble, along with Bee Birtles and Derek Polici, spent the next 3 or 4 years working as Mississippi, which is remembered for Kings of the World and Will I. Mississippi morphed into LRB when Glenn Shorrock joined them, giving them 3 Australia-only hits, plus their first US Top 40 chart buster in 1976 with It's a Long Way There. Over the next 20 years, with various lineups, the Australian collective scored 17 major hits in the US, including 4 top 10s. With the history of pop, I'm Newman for 45 RPM.

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This is the band Alison Gross.

0: 45 RPM with the Little River Band, Home on a Monday. A classic tune that's peaked in popularity years after it was initially released. Coming up, more of the Little River Band's greatest 45s and the songs they recorded that have become part of the cultural fabric of our lives for many years. And in this week's quiz, Ward puts your knowledge of the band and its members to the test. That's next on 45 RPM.
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2: It's time to test your knowledge about iconic music from the 60s, 70s and 80s. From Motown to the British Invasion, The King and Aussie Pub Rock, your mates across the country have sent in these questions to test your knowledge. Now remember, there's no numbers to ring and no prizes. Today's questions are about the Little River Band, one of the first Aussie bands to be successful in the US. Thanks to Jane in Ballarat for these questions. Are you ready? Question 1. How did the band decide on the name Little River Band? Question 2. LRB had a stack of hit records on the Billboard Hot 100 chart in the US that didn't chart on the Australian Top 40. Can you name two? And question 3. 1976 is often considered as the classic LRB lineup. Who were the members for this configuration? Here's some thinking music. Now, the answers. Question 1. How did the band decide on the name Little River Band? The answer? The band, then known as Mississippi, was on its way to Geelong from Melbourne to play a gig at the Gulfview Hotel. Glenn Sharrock told us that 25 kilometres before G-Town, their car passed the exit sign to the town known as Little River. Initially, he thought it would be a great song title, then quickly realised it would be a wonderful name for the band.

Question two. LRB had a stack of hit records on the Billboard Hot 100 chart in the US that didn't chart on the Australian Top 40. Can you name two? The answer? There are nine. They are I'll Always Call Your Name, Happy Anniversary, Cool Change, a live version of It's Not a Wonder, Take It Easy on Me, Man on Your Mind, You're Driving Me Out of My Mind, Playing to Win, and Face in the Crowd. So any two of them works for me.

And question three. 1976 is often considered as the classic LRB lineup. Who were the members for this configuration? The answer? They were Glenn Shorrock, Graham Gerbel, Beeb Birtles, George McArdle, David Briggs and Derek Pellici. So how did you go? If you got one right, great. If you got two, you did well. But all three, congratulations, pat yourself on the back. You're a genius. Join me again next time for another pop quiz right here on 45 RP.

45 RPM with one of several songs for Little River Band that was huge overseas but didn't make a blip on the charts here. On the other hand, in the US, this was relegated to the B-side of Lonesome Loser, but it became a top 20 track here.

0: The Little River Band, Dream Lover from Glenn Sharrock, and I'm Coming Home from Bee Birtles and Graham Goebel. Next hour, a lost 45 from LRB that was part of the soundtrack of a well-known movie franchise. And in Aussie Legends, Renee Geyer discovers the secret to LRB success.
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G'day, I'm Wes James.

0: 45 RPM, Mississippi, the Australian soft rock band that renamed themselves the Little River Band after Glenn Shorrock joined them. And I want to remind you that you have a say in the music we play by making requests. 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
1: I like Little River Band. They're a good group. And this song was a huge hit in America.

0: 5 RPM with a top 10 hit in North America for the Little River Band, Cool Change. The single also garnered a release in Europe, Japan and New Zealand, but it was never released here. Despite that, the Australasian Performing Right Association, or APRA, selected it as one of the top 30 Australian songs of all time. If you've just joined us, hello, I'm Wes Jay and this is 45 RPM. This is the show where we play the greatest tunes from the vinyl era. And this week a special show, tracing the musical journey of the Little River Band. From the bands the members first played in, the side projects, to as well as the biggest hits in the US and Australia. And they're not necessarily identical. Coming up, a lost 45 from LRB that was part of a soundtrack for a well-known movie franchise. And in Aussie Legends, Renee Geyer discovers the secret to LRB's success. That's next on 45 RPM.
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2: Little River Band was the first Australian band to enjoy sustained commercial success in the US. Formed in the mid-70s, the group has sold more than 30 million records, with Diamantina Cocktail being their highest charting album in Australia, and First Under the Wire the highest charting in the US. In 2020, the song Reminiscing earned rare status, garnering more than 5 million plays on American radio. And Lady, a lesser-known song here, was close behind with 4 million plays. In this archival interview, Graham Goble told us what he believes contributed to the group's phenomenal success here and overseas.
3: Well, I think it's been our ability to keep coming up with hit records. I think that's a secret to any performer's success, is just to be able to keep coming up with records that go into the charts, because that's really the mainstay of any band and really the industry. I guess the main ingredient is just unshaking determination. This is a very, very important ingredient.

45 RPM honouring the music of the Little River Band and its lasting influence on Australian music and culture. The band emerged from several others in the 60s and 70s that garnered significant chart success, including The Twilights, Mississippi, and Axiom.

0: 45 RPM with Mark Holden, Last Romance, and perhaps a surprise inclusion in our Little River Band special. So what's the connection? Well, Bee Birtles from Little River Band wrote the song, and he recorded it with Graham Goble on their 1980 side project called The Last Romance. So I included that because members of the Little River Band wrote many songs, which others have recorded. Still to come out, Timeless Earworm. It's a song recorded live at World Expo 1988, in front of 125,000 people. But next, a lost 45 from LRB that was part of the soundtrack for a well-known movie franchise. Lost 45s with Cam, coming up on 45 RPM.
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Many of us enjoyed watching the Karate Kid movies growing up in the 80s, or in my case, in the 90s. The series was full of iconic moments like the wax-on-wax-off parts and the kick scenes. Karate Kid followed the journey of several teenagers being taught martial arts by an experienced mentor to stand up for themselves after being bullied. That theme still resonates with many today. Music was an integral part of the films. For example, the original trilogy debuted Bananarama's Cruel Summer. The second installment introduced Peter Cetera's first solo hit Glory of Love after he left Chicago. And the Little River Band recorded Tom Kelly and Billy Steinberg's tune Listen to Your Heart for the third movie. It was a powerful ballad with a great message and huge vocals from Glenn Shorrock. But the movie tanked. The single saw releases in North America, Europe, and Japan. And according to Discogs.com and 45 Cat, it wasn't released here. On Lost 45s, the hard-to-find, never-released 45 from one of this country's most iconic bands, the Little River Band with Listen to Your Heart. The harmonies are amazing. I'm Cam for 45 RPM.

River Band and its cover of the Easy Beats classic, St. Louis. Or as John Farnham sings, St. Louis. Thanks to Cam for today's Lost 45. Renee for Aussie Legends. Ward for the music quiz. Newman for the history of pop. As well as Vanessa and Gavin for your requests. 45 RPM emanates from the Pulse in Geelong and is heard nationally on stations throughout the community radio network. We return next week with more of Australia's greatest tunes from the 60s, 70s and 80s. To take us out, this week's Earworm. It's a medley of two songs recorded live in front of 125,000 people at World Expo 1988 in Brisbane. The LRB 45 features vocals from Glenn Frey from Eagles, who stepped up to the microphone to say, "What a pleasure it was to be in Australia to perform with the Little River Band, who he described as the best singing band in the world." This is Little River Band featuring Glenn Frey and two classic tunes from Eagles, Lion Eyes and Take It Easy. I'm Wes J on behalf of the team. 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

0: Welcome to Bellingen's Voices of the 20th Century, history and memories of the Bellingen area from 1901 to 2001. Today we hear from Jeff Habgood with false memories of the 1950 flood, the Bellinger River and the night soil.
1: My mother assures me that this is not possible, but I'm sure that I'm right about this. My earliest memory is sitting opposite the farmhouse, which is still in Coronation Street, with my teddy bear looking down onto the floodwaters in the valley. It's a very, very clear memory for me, and that could only have been 1950.
0: The river must have been quite important to you when you were young. What was the Bellinger River like in basically the 1950s, I suppose?
1: Yes, mainly the late 50s. Certainly when we moved to the house on the farm, it's the golf course now. Certainly from that time onwards, I suppose that was when I was about 11 years old, the river was very important. It was very beautiful. It was, to me and my mates, it was what Bellingen was all about. All summer we lived in the river, and my parents would have been horrified to know how much time we spent actually in the river, on the river, around the river. I recently told my mother a story as we were looking at the devastation caused by this most recent flood, and I told her that when I was 12 years old, I'd crossed the flooded river, swum across the river, and cut some very tall camphor laurel saplings and tied them onto myself and swum back across the river and erected them for radio masts, because I'd become very interested in electronics and radio under the tutorage of Larry Wilmot. She was most horrified to hear this story, but that was the least of it. So we spent a lot of time in summer in the river. The river was very beautiful. There have been some changes. For example, the white cattle egret, we never ever saw that in the valley. Now, as you would know, and as people living in Bellingen would know, it's quite predominant now, but that bird wasn't ever there during my childhood days, my early days here in Bellingen. But what we now call Bat Island, which in those days was just called simply The Island, that was very much a centre, mainly for younger people. We used to be able to drive onto the island from the southern side of Bellingen. The access point was probably just directly north of the lodge now, or the old Masonic Lodge. But there was a driving track straight through the island onto the swimming pool, which was just over the bank from the caravan park, the existing caravan park. There was no caravan park there now. That was market gardens there. And there were dressing sheds there, water, toilets, parking area, and that was the swimming pool. That's where we had our school sports carnivals. That's where most of us learned to swim. And the river there was very deep. We used to do death-defying acts like run and dive from the bank into the river there. So, and then certainly upstream from that, there were very many deep holes. It was quite a feat to actually get to the bottom of it. At the point, it has always been called

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0: Welcome to Bellingen's Voices of the 20th Century, history and memories of the Bellingen area from 1901 to 2001. Today we hear more from Jack Eagleman about the economic impact of planet lighting when it arrived in Bellingen, planet's progress, and his thoughts on how a community works.
1: Do you have a direction you'd like to see Bellingen going in?
2: Not really, no. I think it could stand another one or maybe two industries like ours, because Planet back then transformed Bellingen, absolutely transformed it. When I first came to the main street of Bellingen, about every third shop was boarded up. 6 months later, I don't think it was empty shop in the joint. Mind you, we put about $250,000 building the factory, and after that we put 60,000 or 80,000 a month into wages, because we had 80 people working there at one stage. We're down about 40, 45 now, and we're mainly working overseas. We became not exactly world leaders, but in the top rank of people in the world who do what they call site-specific lighting. And that is stuff which the architects design or do a pencil sketch of in the way of lighting, and we're the one that turns their dream into reality. We did the 86th floor, which is Dr. Mahathir's office now in Malaysia, and the world's tallest building, the Petronas Twin Towers. We did the convention centre hall, and that was where Hong Kong was handed back to China under those lights. I must say a little more about this volunteer thing, because I've learned more in Bellingen about these incredibly important aspects of human relationships, of human association, than I have in any other way. It's been a working model. And if you want to know how something works, the thing to do is to go to where it works on a small scale. Bellingen works incredibly well, largely because it operates in many ways independently of the bureaucracy. And I mean by that, particularly the local bureaucracy, which the local council has become under the, you might say, economic rationalism era of setting world's best bloody practice for everything. Now, this is not world's best practice. It's what some bloody bureaucrat says you ought to be doing.
1: Tell me about the volunteers. What are they doing?
2: Well, it's invisible. Take it from the Pony Club to the Save the Hospital Action Group. They are looking after these aspects of the group of humans associated together, which is the Bellingen community. They protect that community. They protect their territory, which is the territorial imperative. They do that. Each protects their own territory, and in doing so, they protect the territory. And if every... I'm thinking now of the people that work on Bat Island every Tuesday, laboriously pulling out invading species by the Bradley method and replacing it, letting the little, good little seeds, patting them on the head and letting them grow. And Ross and his crew, you know, have done a remarkable job there. And their absolute persistence and dedication is what astonishes you. That is the greatest bloody power in human association. The dedication of people to their objectives for their community.
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0: Welcome to Bellingen's Voices of the 20th Century, History and Memories of the Bellingen Area from 1901 to 2001. Today we hear Celia McKenzie being interviewed by Doran Hart in 1988 about her childhood on the family dairy farm at Briarfield.
1: Talking to Mrs. Celia McKenzie, who I think you're 83, is that right?
2: Yes, 83.
1: And you were actually born near Bellingen.
2: Yes.
1: What was it like where you were then?
2: Well, we had a dairy farm with quite cleared, many parts of it were bush, and most of it was cleared for cultivation.
1: And you were part of a very big family?
2: Yes, 12 in the family.
1: How did your mother cope?
2: Oh, she was a wonderful person who I think could cope with anything. Yeah. She did the work the very hardest way it was, could be done, you know. Mm. No conveniences like we have today.
1: So what was her day like?
2: No electricity, washing done by copper. And she carried her share of the wood when it was necessary, and water. We were living near a creek when I was a tiny child, but later when Dad built the new home, I was still very small. We had the big iron roof and three tanks, and we never ever ran out of water again, no matter how big a drought or anything. We had plenty of water, but still copper in the backyard and wood verandas and hard chores to do.
1: And what about all the girls in the family? You had to help as soon as you were able to.
2: Yeah. As soon as we were able to start helping in the yard with the cows and the dairying, we all took our share of it.
1: And where are you in the family? Are you the eldest?
2: I'm the seventh. My twin and I are the seventh and eighth.
1: So your mother was pretty used to it all by then?
2: Yes, she had the elder girls just coming on, able to help a little with the work those days.
1: As you were growing up, did you sort of imagine that you'd do exactly the same as your mother?
2: No, I always made up my mind I wouldn't marry a dairy farmer. I'd have milking cows, and I just take each day as it comes. I could never visualise what will happen to me.
1: But your older sisters, they went on pretty much like she did as dairy farmers' wives?
2: Mostly. The eldest sister didn't marry a dairy farmer. She went to Queensland into the bananas, her husband, and the other girls married dairy farmers and did their chores just similar to what my mother would have done. Because nowadays they have the electric conveniences, which are different.
0: 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This work has been assisted with funds received from the New South Wales Centenary of Federation Committee.

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Yes, good evening. You're in tune with 2BBB. And the program is called Sunday Easy. We're here with you up to 11 o'clock tonight with music I hope you can enjoy and relax with. And we hope we've chosen the songs that you like. First of all, we'll have Sunday Blues. That'll go through to 8:30. At 8:30, we have a little program called Sunday Cameo, which leads into the Tiki Lounge remix with Seth Jordan. A great program there for 2 hours of very different sort of music, but quite enjoyable. That man knows his music. He picks up some great and weird songs sometimes, but he certainly got the backing for it. So we'll look forward to that. And that'll come on at 9 o'clock. Sunday Blues is the program in blues, from starting off with the earlier blues artists and when they first came into being, so to speak, in the early parts, mainly in the late 1920s, early 30s. Someone that fits that bill is called Sippy Wallace. Sippy Wallace is an American singer, songwriter, and she also plays the piano and organ. And her early career intent shows gained her the billing of the Texas Nightingale between 1923 and 1927. So she's been around a bit in her time. She had a career of around about 60 years altogether, and she accompanied people like Louis Armstrong, Sidney Bechet, King Oliver and Clarence Williams. So she was up there with the best of them. Sippy Wallace has got a song for us tonight called You've Got to Know How. Here she is.

Sippy Wallace there, and You Gotta Know How. Next artist is Big Bill Brunzi. Big Bill Brunzi is an American blues guitar and fiddle player, singer, songwriter, all that. Career started around about the late 27s or 1927. And 27s, how about that, eh? Anyway, he began his career singing country blues, and then in the early 50s, he returned to an original traditional folk blues soul, and he really started or had a lot to do with the early traditional folk blues revival, and continued to write music right up to the end of his career in the late 50s. So here's Big Bill Brunzi, and his track for us tonight is called You've Gotta Hit the Right Lick. Here he is.

Well, that didn't quite sound like Big Bill Brunsey to me. Anyway, you don't know what went wrong there, but anyway, we'll work it out. It was a good song and good track anyway. Could have been. T-Bone Walker's here anyway. He's from the late 20s, American blues musician, guitarist, composer, multi-instrumentalist. He also played the piano, banjo, ukulele and violin. Yes, well, he got a choice, didn't he? Very popular artist, T-Bone Walker. "You'll never find anyone to be a slave like me" is the track that he's giving us tonight. T-Bone Walker.

T-Bone Walker there, and a great song. You'll never find anyone to be a slave like me. Ooh, that can be said for a lot of people, couldn't it? Okay, Robert Johnson. Robert Johnson's a pretty well-known blues artist. He's an American blues singer and songwriter. He also, he played the guitar, but also played the harmonica. And very skillful player by all accounts, from what I read about him. And he's got a tag called the Master of the Blues. Well, I don't know that he could have that on his own. But anyway, here he is, Robert Johnson and 3220 Blues.

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1: Yes, BetterVolt Batteries. You've got good sales for those these days, isn't it? Okay, our next artist, you'd be a bit surprised. Her name was Ella Fitzgerald. That she's down with the First Ladies of Songs around about the 1930s, started her career, but she had a fabulous career right up till 1995, and very popular lady in American blues, of course, blues and jazz singer, one of the most popular songs of all her eras, actually. And was known as the First Lady of Song, Queen of Jazz, and or Lady Ella. And she was really known for her diction and timing, and really one of the most popular songs, popular singers. And she could do anything. She had that transition from the blues to the jazz around about the 50s. Anyway, she's got a great blues song for us tonight, and I really like this song, and I really like this artist, and I hope you do too. Ella Fitzgerald and Basin Street Blues.

Well, Louis Armstrong came in and gave her a hand in the end. Yeah, that particular minute or so makes that particular track something really different. Ella Fitzgerald with a little bit of, excuse me, a little bit of, what's her name, what's his name? Yeah, well, anyway. So, yes. Our next artist is Louis Armstrong. Isn't it funny? He just goes out of his mind sometimes, but not a bad artist, is he, Louis Armstrong? Our next artist, anyway, is Billie Holiday. She had a very similar start to Ella Fitzgerald in about the early 30s. And she was very well known, very well respected, American blues, swing and jazz singer. And she also made her mark in jazz in the 50s, and known as Lady Day. And that was for her song in the 50s called What a Little Moonlight Can Do. And that's a very popular song she did with Teddy Wilson. Okay, Billie Holiday's track here is called Your Mother's Son-in-Law, Billie Holiday.

Yes, it's a pretty early song for Billie Holiday. But I don't know, I've listened to a lot of Billie Holiday songs in my time, but she always has fabulous backing. And a lot of those really early blues songs, they used to run about two-thirds through with the backing group, whatever they were. And she just had the song right at the end, just like that she did with that track. But, well, they didn't have all the fancy odds and sods in those days, in the early days. Enjoyable, very enjoyable, Billie Holiday. Jimmy Reed came to us in the 40s, American blues singer and songwriter. And he was very influential with his ideas and things like that. He played the harmonica as well as guitar. He made a very, very popular album called Big Boss Man, and that was recorded in the 60s. And also he was well known for his generosity to the oncoming jazz, incoming rock and roll singers, and like Elvis Presley, maybe Eric Clapton. Anyway, he's got a song for us tonight called "You Got Me Dizzy." This is Jimmy Reed, and here we go.

0: Jimmy Reed there, and you got me dizzy. And we get yourself dizzy about this particular track.
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0: 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Dinah Washington, well known more for her modern work than others. Her career began also in the mid 40s or so, and she was an American singer and pianist. She was voted the most popular black female recording artist of the 50s. She likes to be known as the Queen of the Blues, and she also plays the vibraphone for good measure. Maybe she's playing that tonight, maybe not. But she is doing a song track for us called You're Crying, and this is Dinah Washington.

Dinah Washington there. Great singer. Little Walter. And that's his interesting career. He was in the 40s, starting up kind of thing, went on for about 20 or 30 years, which I suppose is reasonably standard. Anyway, he's an American blues musician, singer and songwriter. And he had an approach. He liked to innovate the music, particularly the blues music. He played the harmonica. And it's said that there's a lot of people and things you read about him. He said he had a impact on a lot of other artists coming on, you know, people like Django Reinhardt, Charlie Parker and Jim Hendricks. You'd hardly think anyone would be teaching them anything, but anyway, he did. He was looked on as that sort of a person, and he certainly loved playing the harmonica. So here he is, Little Walter, and his track for you and me tonight is called You're So Fine.

Yes, little Walter, there you're so fine. Yeah, the door opened for B.B. King in the 50s, an American blues singer, electric guitarist, piano player of some note, songwriter and record producer. Only a musician would know what I'm going to say in the next sentence. He introduced a sophisticated style solving based on fluid string bending and shimmering vibrato that influenced many later electric blues guitarists. There you go. I think I got it, but still, I'm not a musician. He was inducted into the Rock and Roll Hall of Fame in 1987. He was considered to be one of the most influential blues musicians of all time. Okay, let's hear what he's got to say for us tonight. B.B. King and You Upset Me, Baby.

Well, there you have it. You have it all. B.B. King there. Magic Sam, he had a career in the late 50s. Didn't stay around too long, about a 10-year career, apparently, according to all the information you get. Anyway, he did record a song called All Your Love, a popular song for him. And he was also known for his distinctive tremolo guitar playing. So let's hear all that from Magic Sam. And, of course, he's got a track called 21 Days in Jail, Magic Sam.

0: Magic Sam there, and 21 days in jail. Okay, we'll accept that.
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0: Yes, one of our long-time sponsors on 2BBB, Bellingen Plumbing. Okay, and let's hear it from... okay. Yeah, next out, it's been a hard day. It's been a hard day. Next artist is someone probably most people would know, Aretha Franklin. She had a career, started in the 60s, and then went. The American singer, known as the Queen of Soul, also the Queen of Blues. And I was able to pick up a little thing about her, someone had written about her, which probably says it all. So I'll just read it for you. It's only a couple of lines. And of her, Aretha Franklin, little more that can be said that her gospel fervor, striking intimacy, vocal range and impeccable timing and control made her one of the greatest, if not the greatest singer ever, regardless of genre. I think a lot of people would think that, and because she certainly was top stuff there. Anyway, she's here tonight, and she's going to sing for you a song called "You're All I Need to Get By," Aretha Franklin.

Aretha Franklin. Our next artist is, I'll have to read you most of this because it's hard to believe sometimes. Toots Thielsmans. And he's John the Baptist Frederick Isidore, Baron Thielsmans. I'll say that out. John Baptist Frederick Isidore Baron Thielsman, that's right. Known professionally as Toots Thielsmans, was a Belgian jazz musician. He was mostly known for playing the chromatic harmonica, as well as his guitar and whistling skills and composing. He wrote a song called Bluesette, or played it, a jazz standard, in which he performed on harmonica while playing the guitar and whistling in unison. That could only happen in the 60s, but that's what he's down as doing, and you got to believe that. Anyway, let's hear him. He's going to be good. And You're My Blues Machine, Toots Thielsmans.

baby. Yeah, baby. Mm.

0: Well, all that. Not a bad joke, was it? To Thielsman's. Thielsman's, yeah. All right, if you've been probably listening to Triple B a lot, I hope you have. We've got a couple of little promos here, just only take a few seconds or so. Just if you want to be involved with 2BBB in any of these ways, certainly you'd be very welcome. Here they are.
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0: 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Okay, Luther Johnson. Luther Johnson also was around in the 60s. She's an American blues-style singer and guitarist. During the 60s, she performed with Magic Sam, we just had him on the show, and in the 70s and 80s with the

0: Muddy Waters Band. He's going to perform with us tonight, and the song is called You Ain't Treating Me Right. Luther Johnson.
1: I'm gonna tell you something, girl. I want you to listen to me.

Lisa that, Junior Johnson there, and you ain't treating me right. Dick Hexel Smith, in the 60s, he was an English, or still is, English jazz and blues saxophonist, also plays the piano and clarinet. And over the years, he's played with groups like Blues Incorporated, Blues Breakers, and the Coliseum. So he's had a fairly good go with all that. And here he is, Dick Hexel Smith, and If You Know, Don't Love Me. If You Know, Don't Love Me. Dick Hexel Smith.

Yeah, it's rather a long track, but plenty of good music out of that one there. And that was Dick Hexall-Smith. And If You Know, Don't Love Me. A little bit weird there. Scott Holt is our next artist. Scott Holt, an American blues singer and entertainer and songwriter. He was a six-string virtuoso guitar player, and he was associated with artists and with musicians around the Muddy Guy era. Scott Holt has a song for us tonight, or a tune, called Angels in Exile. Scott Holt.

0: There we go, it was Scott Hull and Angels in Exile.
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0: Ah, that's good. We managed to get him. Poor old Paul. He can do anything, that man. Now, our next artist is Bill Cody. Bill Cody is an American musician, blues singer. In the 90s and beyond, he teamed up with Willie Mitchell, who was also a prominent in blues and soul blues field. And they produced, amongst other works, songs like 60 Minute Teaser and I Get High on Your Love. Sounds a little bit like the 90s, doesn't it? Anyway, we'll enjoy that one. It will be the last track in Sunday Blues for tonight and this week, of course. And I hope you've enjoyed the music of the blues, and so stay tuned and we'll move straight into the Sunday cameo, and that'll be followed by the Tiki Lounge remix at 9 o'clock.

And welcome back to Triple B and Sunday Cameo. Well, Sunday Cameo is just a short program leading up to the Tiki Lounge remix. 9 o'clock, we'll play a little bit of a promo for that about halfway through. And it's just a little bit of music that's a little bit different. Probably some of the artists you'll hear you haven't heard, and maybe some of the songs, but in turn it'll be some of the songs you heard with, or songs you never heard, that's right, sorry. And it still comes up with some nice music. We get through about seven songs or so before we change over to the other studio on the Tiki Lounge remix. The first one we have is an artist called Anne Lenner. We've had her on this program before. Now she's joined with George Milan-Crino for this first track, and it was recorded in 1938 with Carol Gibbons and his boyfriends in Abbey Road Studios in London. It's an old chestnut, really, but done very well by these two. Anne Lenner and George Milan-Crino, and In the Still of the Night.

can get there. Just having a little bit of trouble getting that sound going here. I'll just try it again for you.

Yes, Anne Lerner there. I didn't give you any details about it, but she's in a British, outstanding British singer, and she features or has featured during her career in the Savoy Hotel and with the Savoy Hotel Orphans, and from around about the early 30s before. And that was, I think I said, yes, recorded in 1938. Fred Astaire puts his hand up for the next song. Fred Astaire, pretty well don't need to know much about him, but if you haven't heard him before, he's dancer and singer, entertainer, and considered to be a supreme artist in the film musical era of the 30s to the 60s, certainly was. And Irving Berlin rated him amongst the best singers of his work. And he was sort of all the big names, Jerome Kern, Gershwin's, and they all considered him the world's greatest musical performer. And so it goes on and on. A lot more information you can get about that. So this track from Fred Astaire, recorded in 1937 with Ray Noble and his orchestra in Los Angeles, and the track is called Things Are Looking Up. Fred Astaire.

Yeah, it's a bit of Fred Astaire, and you can just see him dancing if you were a Fred Astaire fan, of course, but never mind. Hildegard pops up in this program from time to time because she fits the bill of the what we do, American singer and touring vaudeville star, and she sung in many venues, New York, London, Paris, and became an enduring worldwide cabaret star. She retired in the 90s. She has a song for us tonight called It's a Natural Thing to Do, and this was recorded in 1937 at the Paramount Film, or with the Paramount Film Orchestra in London. Hildegard and It's a Natural Thing to Do.

young and free, hangs around a very certain tree, singing serenades that tell his love is true. That's because it's the natural thing to do. Now when a sad moon

0: Oh, yes.
1: Lovely. And Hildegard there. Sam Kosler was a featured singer in the 30s. Sang a lot in with the Paramount Pictures in the background, with the Nat Finstone Orchestra. Nat Finstone Orchestra was provided a lot of music for background films for companies such as Paramount, and also for a record company called Victor during the 30s. So Nat Finstone is known for composing many of Bing Crosby's earliest, biggest hits. But he's got one of his own tonight with Sam Kosler, and it's called Isn't It Romantic? Oh, it's a lovely song, isn't it? And it was recorded in 1932 by Sam Kosler and Nat Finstone and the Paramount Studio Orchestra in Hollywood. Isn't It Romantic?

the thing I miss on a night like this. If dreams are made of imagination, I'm not afraid of my own creation. Sweet lady love, my heart is here for you to take. Why?

Yeah, Sam Coslow there, great voice, wasn't it? And particularly for films. And he was aided by Nat Finson with the Paramount Studio Orchestra. The comedy harmonists we have on the program too, they've appeared before, but they're back tonight with a song called Night and Day. That's a pretty good song for them to sing. And if you're not aware, the Comedy Harmonists were an all-male, internationally German close harmony ensemble performing between 1928 and 1934. And this song from the 1934 musical comedy No, No, Nanette was written by Irving Caesar and Vincent Newmans. And that was recorded in 1933 in London, in Berlin. So here they are, the Comedy Harmonists, and Night and Day.

0: The Comedy Harmonists, their great old tune, Hey Night and Day. Here's that little promo I mentioned before about the Tiki Lounge remix coming up in a few minutes' time. Oh, pardon me, too. On air, good sneeze on air. And here it is. We'll play it for you.
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0: Right, so our next song comes from a couple called Jack Buchanan and Elsie Randolph, and it's the pair of them got together. John Buchanan, Scottish-born actor, singer, specialist dancer and manager. He became one of the great British musical stars of the 20s and 30s. And he likes to wear top high hat, white tie and tails. We can't show you that. Yeah, but Elsie Randolph was working in cabaret with Jack Hilton Band and already successful in her own right. And they became partners and had a great career, highly successful and popular career on the stage in together in the 30s. Their track was... Now That I've Found You, and it was recorded in 1933 by Ray, they were supported in, and the track was recorded in 1933 with Ray Noble and his orchestra at the Abbey Road London studios. And that will be the last track for Sunday Cameo. And the last track for me for tonight. I hope you've enjoyed the music. It's always a pleasure playing it for you. And this little cameo program just had its little troubles, but it's good music and good artists. So I hope you've enjoyed that. I hope you've enjoyed the music right through. And if you have, then join me next week and I'll be around to give you some blues and some cameos. Until then, this is Brian Francis bidding you good night and thank you for listening. Now That I've Found You, Jack Buchanan and Elsie Randolph.
2: Oh, I say, Ray, wait a minute. Look, I've got a new number here written by Philip Bram. Looks rather good to me. Would you try it for me?
3: Yes.
2: Thanks so much.

0: Charming.
1: Made a world for two, just me and you. Oh, hello, that's wrong. Wait a minute. Can't keep saying just me and you to myself, can I? This is a duet. If only we had... Hello, there's Elsie Randolph. Elsie, I say, just a minute.
2: Hello, Jack.
1: Look, here's a new duet by Philip Brann. Mm-hmm. Brann, I think it's rather good. Will you try it with me?
2: I'd love to.
1: Fine. Now, look, you see the words just me and you?
2: Yes.
1: Well, that's your cue to come in, see? Getting to it now. For two. Here we are. Just me and you. Now, go ahead.

0: I like that. What do you mean, no one else but you? You wouldn't fool me, would you?
1: I would if I could.
0: Nell, Nell. Oh, well, it seems all right, Ray. Let's try the whole thing, shall we?
2: Off we go.

three, four, I'm sure. Those first 3 years we were here, it just seemed to rain day and night. We had several times the town was marooned, and having a shop on the main street, I'd have the emergency measures people coming round and doing an assessment of how much brown rice did we have or how many loaves of bread. And so all of a sudden the bread would be arriving by boat, and we didn't have any helicopters, but we had lots of floods, and the whole north coast used to get them, Lismore and Grafton. It was just regular, and I've been really surprised over the last 10 or 20 years that the butter factory has just got bigger and better and more beautiful, and they've never had a sign of water down there. I thought, how can this be? And I was rather sorry for them, and but not really surprised to see this all this mud down there tonight when I went by. It's that was

Aloha, aloha. Come right on in. Sit yourself down. You are oh so welcome, as always. Hey, hey, hey. Aloha, aloha, aloha. Come right on in. Sit yourself down. You are oh so welcome, as always.

here in the program. And in the first hour of this edition, we've got a new percussion-based collaboration between Australia and Mali in West Africa, a fresh album from a UK producer based in France, a bit of German Afrobeat, plus new ukulele-based music from Hawaii, the return of a Los Angeles-based Persian duo, a London-based Arab-Bosnian mix, and a Colombian-Brazilian remix to top it all off. So I hope you can stick around and enjoy the sounds. They're all coming your way here in the Tiki Lounge Remix. And we're going to kick off this hour with some new music from Afro-Australian producer and multi-instrumentalist Nui Moon, who works under the title of Future Roots these days. He was also part of a duo known as Digital Africa, based down there in Melbourne. He's got a new album coming out called Mangala, M-A-N-G-A-L-A, where he traveled to Mali and collaborated with a bunch of very fine musicians from there. The new album will be out next week. We'll be featuring it here in the program. But right now, we got the first single from it. It's called Yereba. Future Roots, Nui Moon, right here in the Tiki Lounge.

And that's the sound of El Bujo, originally from Northern England. He's based in France these years. And that's a track called La Vida Se Va. And that comes from a brand new album from El Bujo, whose real name is Robin Perkins. The album's called Hogar, H-O-G-A-R, which translates as home. It's out on the Chica Chica label. And joining him on vocals on that track is Miguel Guerra Guerrero. And he's a Latin Grammy-winning percussionist from Colombia in South America. El Bujo, a.k.a. Robin Perkins, plays with musicians from all over the world. And speaking about this new album in particular, he says, over the past year, I found myself surrounded by stories of home, from my very personal experience of putting down roots for the first time with my family to the warmth of being welcomed into the home of old friends with cups of tea and conversation, from the stories and struggles of migration, creating a new home far from home, finding your identity, or being forced to leave, to what happens when climate change or war leaves you with no home to return to at all. I didn't set out to make an album about home, but my music is always a reflection of my world or the ideas in my head. He's always been a reflective musician, and he's carved himself a real multicultural niche over the years. El Bujo, the Owl, a.k.a. Robin Perkins from England, but as I said, based in France these days. Let's hear another track from this new album. This one's called Where the Sea Meets the Sky. El Bujo, from the album Hogar, right here in the Tiki Lounge Remix.

That's a track called Waka, W-A-K-A. And that comes from a group based in Berlin who call themselves the Djemba Groove. And Djemba is J-E-M-B-A-A, Djemba Groove. They've been around for a while, have had a couple of releases out. They've kind of smalled down now from a big seven-piece to the two original founders. And they've been doing a lot of new collaborations on this new four-track EP called Be a Lover, which has been released out on the Agogo label. And some of the new collaborations on that particular track, you heard the great Malian singer Fatoumata Jawara, very recognizable voice. And there's also a duo called The Cavemen, who are based in Amsterdam in Holland. So quite a cross-cultural group being presented here. Djemba Groove from Berlin in Germany, along with the Netherlands. So many guests coming in on this new Djemba Groove EP, once again called Be a Lover. Here's another track from it. This is called Oki, and it features the Cavemen, who have backgrounds in both Nigeria and Ghana. Let's give it a spin right here in the Tiki Lounge. Djemba Groove.

and that's another track based in Mali. And that comes from the great kora player Balake Sissoko on that beautiful West African instrument. That's a track called Weltere. It's a new single that's just out on the No Format label. And Balake Sissoko's been on the scene for quite some years. He's collaborated with the likes of Tumani Jabate on the kora and Taj Mahal from the USA as well. Some great collaborations there. And Balake Sissoko is the son of the great Djelimadi Sissoko, who was really a noted musician originally from Gambia in West Africa, and then he moved to Mali and was funded there by the government to be part of the National Orchestra of Mali. Of course, Balake started playing the music himself at a very young age, as most of the artists do who are part of the griot caste, the traditional musicians of West Africa. And the title of that track, Weltere, means joy in the Haupular language of the Fula people, who are a major ethnicity in Mali. Wonderful music there on the kora from Balake Sissoko. Well, I want to head over now to a track from another new album that's on its way to us. It's called Seven Realms of Attar, and it comes from the group known as Niyaz, N-I-Y-A-Z. They're a Los Angeles-based group, based around two people, Assam Ali on vocals, originally from Persia, and fellow Iranian Loga Ramin Torkian, who's a producer and a multi-instrumentalist. Assam Ali had her own wonderful solo album out, about a year and a half ago, I guess. Fantastic album, that one. But before that, she was part of Niyaz, and while they haven't worked under that name for a while, they're back with this new album, which once again is called Seven Realms of Attar, A-T-T-A-R. And they've just released the first single from this new album. It's called Annihilation, and hopefully we'll have the rest of the album very soon to feature here in the Tiki Lounge. From Los Angeles and Persia, Iran, this is Niyaz, right here in the Tiki Lounge.

And that's a track called Fire on the Water from UK producer Bonobo. Comes from a new album from him called Distance in Static out on the Ninja Tune label. And that particular track featured the wonderful, wonderful vocals of Miss Aruj Aftab, based in New York City but originally from Pakistan. She was out here for Warm Adelaide a few years ago, just did a couple beautiful performances there. And she's really due for her own album, but she's guesting on that one by Bonobo from the UK. Once again, it's called Distance in Static. And we'll listen to more tracks from that in coming weeks right here in the Tiki Lounge. But right now I want to cross over to a fellow that I did feature the other week here in the program for a track. He works under the name of Sadido, S-A-D-E-E-D-O. And he's a DJ that's based on the island of Ibiza off Spain. And his heritage is Arab-Bosnian. So a bit of a mix. And his own album is just out called ZZ in Space. Here's a track from it. This one's called Safwan's Oasis from the album ZZ in Space. And of course you're hearing it right here in the Tiki.

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It's out on the Cosmo Vision label from Montreal in Canada. And that's about all the time we've got for this first hour of the Tiki Lounge Remix. I do hope you and your own good community station are hanging around for the second hour. No interviews this week, but plenty more good music coming your way in that second hour. 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And the program, of course, is produced in the studios at 2BBFM in Bellingen, New South Wales. 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

0: And that's a track called Sea Change, and it comes from the brand new album that's just about to be released from the Evergreen band from Sydney called The Catholics, that's with the small c. Formed back in 1991, Lloyd Swanton, the leader of the band, one of the main composers and bass player, of course, along with longtime members Sandy Evans on sax, James Greening on trombone, Fabian Hevia on percussion, along with Hamish Stewart on drums, Gary Daly on piano, accordion, and piano, and new guitarist Julian Kerwin. As I said, they've been around since 1991, 35 years they've been going. Always good world beat jazz music from The Catholics, and we'll certainly be delving into that album in weeks to come here. But I wanted to play you that first single that's just been released, Sea Change. New double album out, going to be called Shelter, and it's on the Bugle label. So check them on out, The Catholics, from right here in Australia. And they're starting us off for this second hour of the Tiki Lounge Remix, where we've got a variety of new world jazz from Poland, from France, a veteran Jamaican pianist, plus a truly legendary jazz vocalist gets the remix treatment. And that's where we're going to go right now, because the new album's been released on the Verve label called Verve Remix 2, Nina Simone. Of course, one of our best musicians over many, many years. She's been gone for some time too, but people are still listening to her music. And in fact, it's getting the remix treatment courtesy of her label, Verve. And the track that's just been released from it is Baltimore, which is an old classic of hers, and it's a Super Shy remix. Super Shy is producer-musician Tom Misch from the UK, and I thought you might like to have a listen to it. So here's Nina Simone, Baltimore, live, the Super Shy remix from 2026, keeping Nina Simone relevant if she needed any help in that, and she probably didn't right here in the future from her music. Have a listen, and I'll hand it over to Nina herself.
1: We have time for one request.

two songs merged together there. Marcus Garvey, old reggae standard, and Miles Davis's So What, and done perfectly there by the great Jamaican jazz pianist Mr. Monty Alexander from a brand new album from him called A Jamaican in Paris, out on the Pee Wee label. And Monty Alexander is 82 years old these days. He's been on the scene for a long, long time. Great, great player. Lots of Caribbean influences, as you would expect from his Jamaican background. And a very strong vocabulary of bebop jazz and blues-rooted melodies. He was influenced by people like Louis Armstrong, Duke Ellington, Nat King Cole, Ahmad Jamal, and Frank Sinatra, just to name a few. And he's also done a fair bit of reggae over the years on the piano. He had a 1990s band that featured people like Ernest Ranglin on guitar. He did another album called Yard Movement in 96 and Stir It Up in 99, a collection of Bob Marley songs. He had one called Monty Meets Sly and Robbie, the great bass and drum duo, in 2000, and another one called Goin' Yard in 2001. And then he collaborated with Ernest Ranglin once again in 2004 on a great album called Rock Steady. He's still out there rocking it away. I did see him and Ernest in Sydney at the Basement back in the 90s, and they were ultra fabulous. Really glad to catch that gig. And this new album, A Jamaican in Paris, sees Monty in very fine form still. A great, great live performer. Check him out online. I'll be posting up some live videos of him on the Tiki Lounge Remixes Facebook page. Have a look at those and then go find more yourself. Here's another track from the same album with a bit of Caribbean vibe to it. This is called Ska Mento, the old forms of reggae, both ska and mento. From the album A Jamaican in Paris on the Pee Wee label. Once again, tickling the ivories. On the piano, this is the great Mr. Monty Alexander right here in the Tiki Lounge.

on a track called Pillow Talk. That's the Polish jazz group known as Omasta, O-M-A-S-T-A, Omasta. Comes from their brand new album out, their second one called Hits Different, out on the Astigmatic labels, just coming out right now. And it follows up on the 2025 album, which was called Jazz Report from the Hood, which really broke them, not into just the jazz scene in Poland, but all across Europe. They've been doing very well and playing at big venues, festivals, that sort of thing. They're kind of the hottest band in Poland these days. They are from the city of Krakow down in southern Poland, not from the capital, Warsaw. And when I was in Poland last year, I was pretty amazed by the amount of jazz that's going on there these years. You go into a vinyl record store and there's two or three bins of nothing but Polish jazz, not from anywhere else, just Polish jazz, plus then overflowing bins of American and European jazz as well. Got to go to a jazz club in Warsaw, saw a wonderful show there from Christian Scott Tunde Ajoa and his band from the USA, and a very enthusiastic audience. So jazz is well and alive in Poland these days, and Omasta are leading the charge at the moment. And the band's name, Omasta, comes from a regional Krakow dialect word meaning fat added to food for flavor, and it's kind of a fitting metaphor given that the group's music is saturated with all sorts of different styles. Once again, this new album from them is called Hits Different. It's on the Astigmatic label, and I think I gotta play you another track. This one's called Honda del Sol. From Poland, Krakow to be specific, Omasta, playing that European jazz right here in the Tiki Lounge.

and that's a track called Sixth House, and it comes from the French band known as Nova Fellowship, from a brand new album from them called Continuum on the Camos label. And Nova Fellowship are an interesting kind of quite progressive group from France. In recent times, they've been rather obsessed by the music of the late American percussionist Steve Reed, who was kind of a left-field player for a number of years there. He's passed on now. But this album features a number of Steve Reed's compositions from his career, and they're pretty dedicated to it, and they're very good players. Got one more track from this interesting new album to play for you. This one's called Lions of Judah. From the album Continuum, this is France's Nova Fellowship. And once again, you're hearing it in the Tiki Lounge Remix.

and you're listening to some dub music from Maticha and Richard L. Cox. A track called Fourth Dimension from the Fourth Dimension LP out on the Canadian label Cosmovision. And that is all the time we've got for this edition of the Tiki Lounge Remix, which of course is produced in the studios of 2BBFM in Bellingen, New South Wales. That certainly is Goombangir country, and it's heard on over 65 community stations all around this big land, like the excellent one that you're listening to right now, thanks to the Community Radio Network and all of the individual stations as well. 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

0: Welcome to Bellingen's Voices of the 20th Century, History and Memories of the Bellingen Area from 1901 to 2001. Today we hear from Tony Dudgeon about meetings, alternatives and electricity at Homeland Community.
1: We hadn't been at the community for very long, and there were people that had much more influence and had a lot more to say. I mean, in fact, we hardly ever spoke at meetings because they were so horrendous sometimes, what was happening, that we didn't understand the topics and the issues and the history, so we just sat back and listened. It seemed to me, you know, when I listened to what people were saying, that there was an opportunity, because there was an opportunity to do things in a slightly alternative way, which is why we were there. You know, we weren't used to country living and had a little even grassroots experience or even desires. You know, we were just, it was a spiritual search that we thought we were on, really, and ended up at Homeland and found that really there was a lot that we needed to learn about the land and animals and about the environment. And this is the beginning of the 80s, and there was a lot more maybe pressure being put on people to think about the environment. And when we were living in Sydney, 2JJ, which used to be an AM station before it went to 3JJ, well, they used to broadcast about 1 o'clock in the day an hour of an environmental program. And I wasn't able to be there, but I used to have a pretty sophisticated timing system, and I get, you know, which in those days was a bit unusual, and I could get my tapes when I wanted to hear them. And so I kept all of these tapes, and I listened to them well and kept them all, and they meant something to me because they gave me a slight understanding of the of what may be needed or what people were looking at in alternative ways. Even though I didn't have a great interest, I just had a mechanical interest in them because I liked that sort of thing. To try and cut this short, we were having this big meeting in the barn with a fire going, and it was raining, pouring with rain, and often weird things happen at Homeland because of group, you know, the energy of the minds of the group. When we put our minds to something, it was amazing what we could achieve, you know, things just popped out. This was one of those nights, and I had asked all of the people who were interested to look at certain possibilities that we could use at Homeland, like somebody was looking at photovoltaic panels, and someone else was looking at water generators, wind power, you know, all those sort of things, and methane gas ingestor, all everything that we could possibly look at. And each person had gone away and had come back to this meeting with their research. So anyway, we were battling through this meeting, and the door opened and the rain poured in, and it was one of the guests we had staying there, and he came over to me and he said, look, there's a guy that's just walked in down at the house, and he's drenched in rain, and his combi's just broken down out the front of Homeland. Would you like to, you know, he really needs some help. And I said, well, I'm really in the middle of this meeting, I can't possibly go. And he said, well, I'll just bring him in and introduce you to him. And he just sort of pissed off again, you know. So this guy came over and he said, oh, my name's Simon Fell. And I knew the name because I'd had it on one of those tapes. And I said, you're from Tagara, the Tagara community in Tasmania, and the people that are into alternative energy, you know, and like they do the Tamar pumps and all those things, you know. And he was one of the people with Bill Mollison that got the whole thing happening with permaculture. And this is, you know, and I said, I can't believe this. So we're having a meeting about alternative energy. And I said, and you're the expert, like, can you just come and help us out? So he stayed there a couple of days and he researched everything that we needed to know. And he said, there's only one way you can go, and you have to go either with the grid, but if you want to go alternative, you have to go with photovoltaic panels. There's not enough wind, not enough water, and you're wasting your time with all those other things. So that was how it was resolved. I mean, in a way, maybe we weren't even together enough to have come to an agreement, you know, and especially having to go through consensus to get there. But when this guy walked in, it was like that. From that moment, we made a decision that all the houses that would be built there, because we knew the council were pressuring us, you know, to not build anything because there weren't any rules then, and multiple occupancy hadn't been gazetted, and it was, you know, all hopeless, and, you know, and it was crazy. People wanted to build the shacks and illegally, and, you know, we were trying to keep a lid on all of that stuff. Because of this, we agreed that any house that was built at Homeland would be on solar energy, and as an expression of our desire to be alternative. But, I mean, as you can see, it was almost, you know, an accidental thing that happened.
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I gambled love for money, all for earthly gain, to spin the world around beneath

0: Ginnigan and Jawan. I wish to acknowledge the Gamangia people who are the traditional custodians of the land we are gathered on today. I would like to give my respect to the elders past, present and emerging and extend that respect to all Aboriginal people here with us today.
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0: Welcome to Bellingen's Voices of the 20th Century, history and memories of the Bellingen area from 1901 to 2001. Today we hear from Peter Geddes, who arrived in Bellingen in 1972 with his family and started the Good Food Shop.
1: I'm Australian born. I was born in Melbourne in 1938, which makes me 63 at this moment. When I came to Bellingen, I'd just spent 13 years in Canada, and I arrived here with five Canadian-born children who were promptly dubbed the American kids. My first impression, I guess, driving up the Bellingen Valley was of it being so green. I think that was the thing that struck me first. And then the second thing that struck me was I've never seen such a collection of rusty roofs. Every building, whether it was a cow bale or a house, had the same rusty roof, and it was throughout the whole district. And as I got to know a little bit about it, I realised that Bellingen was just in a great depression financially. Everything was going bad. The local milk cooperatives, CDA, they had just gone on to bulk milk, and all the farmers locally had either had to put in a $3,500 stainless steel bulk milk vat or get out. So they were getting out, and the Australian Paper Mills was buying up the land at $40 an acre, and they bought some pretty nice properties that are worth millions now on the Never Never River for that kind of money.
2: What year was this, Pete?
1: That was 72 when I first came here, mm-hmm. Yeah. It was just in that transfer. They were on bulk milk then.
2: And where did you live?
1: We lived out at, I think it's the third bridge out on the Thora Road, on the Darkwood Road through Thora, at Lane's place. It's known as Lane's. We lived there rent-free. It was sort of pretty, there were so many empty houses around here then. They were glad to have somebody in the house, and we were really fascinated with Thora Road, all the little wiggles on the map, and enjoyed there. I think my first strong Bellingen memory, though, is probably the second day we were here. We came into town looking for groceries, and we went into Hammond's, and we wanted our brown rice, and they didn't have brown rice, and we wanted our wholemeal bread, and they didn't have wholemeal bread, and we wanted yogurt, and they didn't have yogurt, and we thought, well, that's a bit strange, and so we copped what they did have, and we went out North Bank Road. We heard about this bloke out there called Wally Tyson, and he set us up with a dog and a cat and some eggs. And we arrived home, and the kids came home from school, and they said, "Oh, we've been called the American kids." I had my five children in the Bellingen Primary School, and they were all born in Toronto, and they sounded American to the other kids at school, so they were then the American kids.
2: Were they also called

0: the hippie kids? Were you identified as hippies then?
1: It wasn't sort of, there's no such thing as hippies really at the moment. I had quite a large red beard that I'd had in Canada, and it was quite appropriate there. It kept me warm. And out here, I think I may have been the only person in the entire Shire of Bellingen with a beard in those days. There weren't many bearded people around. But we lived happily out there at Thor. I got a job in the Dorrigo National Park working with Neville Fenton up there, and we laboured away with Maddox and John Sealerminder, who still lives in the district. He was up there with me, and a couple of other locals who have moved on.
0: Why had you come to Bellingen? What drew you here?
1: My wife, my former wife, Joan, her sister was married to the Anglican minister in Dorrigo, and we came up here to visit him, and we dropped in, and Margaret, her name was, she was a pupil of Ted Hillier in his art class, and she suggested we went and visited Ted and his wife Kathy, and we did, and they painted a very glowing picture of Bellingen. They'd been living around here already then for 10 years or more, and they really were happy about it. So we thought, oh, this sounds pretty nice, but we were hell-bent on going to live in Cairns at the time, so we drove off, and a few months later we were sort of sweating it out up in Noosa or somewhere and decided why hadn't we had a better look around Bellingen. We were fascinated by that wiggly little line on the map that says the Thora Valley up the Darkwood Road, so we came back. That began quite a sort of a little chapter for me.
0: And what did the main street look like at the time?
1: The people who are in the heritage business now in Bellingen who are trying to sort of restructure it, they would have loved it, because there were a lot of buildings there, a lot of shops that have unfortunately gone. The street itself, it was my recollection, was only paved down the middle. It was sort of dirt towards the edges, and it wasn't uncommon to see stuff blowing up the street. There were certainly no parking problems. It was a rare time that you couldn't just park anywhere. You know, you could literally see days when there wasn't a single car on the street. And I'm not talking weekends, I'm talking Friday was the only really big day in town. The street, the town was a pretty much a closed shop. It was really closing down, but there were some beautiful things. Wilf and Betty Somerville had a barber shop on the main street, and it was classic, you know, like it would be just so beautiful if they had have been able to stay in business. The Canberra Cafe was another beautiful old building. It had been owned by Greeks over a long period, and it was that classic old booths, big long counter, mirrors, and, you know, great place for milkshakes and banana splits. Another good cafe further down the street was the Elite Cafe. I think that was opposite the post office, and a couple of doors down, Carl Foster was repairing cars in a little wooden garage there that he had that was sort of beside the Memorial Hall. Ken Armstrong was operating a pharmacy then. I think Clovis Boutique finally took over that building, but when he had it, it was probably the most extraordinary pharmacy I've ever seen. It was just a collection of tiny little cupboards and jars and bottles, all with old-fashioned labelling on it. So the street looked pretty good. Bellingen Hotel, the Federal Hotel, had a bar that was only about 15 feet long and a wooden floor, and like they had about six regular customers. Everybody supported the club. The pub was just nowhere. It was quiet, just a very quiet little town.
0: And into all of this rural backwater, if you like, you started your own business on the main street.
1: Yeah, well, that was sort of almost a fluke. It was almost a response. Initially, when we came here, we'd been intent on buying a little piece of land, and we were looking around, and there was lots of land for sale. Everybody was keen to move on, and hard cash was pretty much appreciated. But there was a guy who had a little second-hand shop and real estate agent, and he was an insurance agent. He was lots of things. A man called Bill Chapman, who became a bit of a mentor of ours, and he was a special old person, and he showed us all sorts of farms around the district, and he kept saying, how are you going to make any money? No one else can. And we were really concerned about that too. What would we do? And finally, one day he said, look, I got this shop for sale. It's a little mixed business here. It's opposite the pub. And there, at least you could make some money out of it. And we hummed and hawed about that. And we were thinking about the yogurt and the brown rice and the wholemeal bread and all that stuff. And we decided to have a go at it. And we bought this shop, even though it had a sign on the front door saying condemned. And it didn't look like a very bright thing to be doing. It was the only building on the south side of Hyde Street that had a veranda. All the others had been modernised, you know, like they were putting aluminium frontages in them. And so we moved into that on April the 1st. I remember that being an auspicious time to move in, April the 1st, 73. and started heaving out all the laminacs and old fridges and linoleum and fluoro lights, plus generations of Beck's ads and Coca-Cola ads and pinball machines and a whole lot of stuff. It was kind of fun because Mr. Chapman, with his second-hand shop, he kept refilling it with old curios and things that he had there. And it was a good time. It was good doing it. There was, you know, there was nothing but interest. I think we were the first person to set up a new business in Bellingen in a long while. There'd been a little flurry, I think, after the Second World War. I think a few people came in. Ray Hilston may have been one of them. And but nothing much had happened in Bellingen for a long, long while.
0: And was this a health food shop in the sense that we would understand it now?
1: It wasn't a health food shop. My wife was the sort of the brains behind the actual business aspect of it, and she was intent on good food being like whole food as distinct from pills and supplements and things, and we kept away from those. We basically sold bread and butter and milk and apples and bananas and real basic things because our customers were the people who lived here. And when we started stocking things like wholemeal flour and brown rice and yogurt and stuff, we had to sort of jolly people along. And my wife printed recipes and how to make your own bread and stuff like this, and that was a part of it.
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0: Welcome to Bellingen's Voices of the 20th Century, history and memories of the Bellingen area from 1901 to 2001. Today we hear from Sess Hammond of Hammond and Wheatley Building fame, recalling the days of horse and cart transport to Dorrigo.
1: I think it'd be interesting now for some of the people to know of what went on in the transport days. If there were no motor cars here, or motor trucks, or motor transport of any kind, it was the day of the horse, and it was most important in these parts, especially for the transport of goods of all kinds to enable business of every description to carry on. Well can I remember the large horse teams that passed through Bellingen on the way up to Dorrigo. These teams had 11 horses in each team, two in the shafts and three rows of three made up the team. The large wagons were always heavy loaded, and as many as three teams, one behind the other, would travel through the town on the way to Dorrigo. They would stop at Thora and camp for the night on the riverbed. As there was no bridge at Thora in those days, it was called Myers Crossing at Thora, and they had to ford the river there before they climbed the mountain. When the river was in flood, the teams had to wait until the river was crossable. Sometimes it would be a week of waiting. In wet weather, the teamsters wore Tasmanian blueys. Most people these days wouldn't know what a Tasmanian bluey was. They were long, dark grey overcoats, almost down to their boots in length, made up of coarse, crossbred, unscoured wool, and when full of water, could weigh a great weight. But they never let the water in, and sometimes the teamsters had to wear them for 3 and 4 days at a time. Some teamsters were great characters and often helped themselves to free beer, as when they had a cargo of beer, in those days they were in wooden 27-gallon casks with iron bands round them. They often had free beer. They used to tap up the iron bands, bore a hole into the keg, and then with their billy can they'd fill them up with beer, and then they'd put a wooden plug in the hole and tap the iron band down again, and they'd never leak. Sometimes when the keggers got to Dorrigo to the public and he'd say, "This keg is not full." Sometimes they'd only be 3/4 full. Anyhow, an early start next morning up the narrow winding mountain of 7 miles climb, and they made then return trips of sawn cedar and pine for the market in Sydney. The horses were shod with heavy iron shoes with an extra piece welded onto the heel of the shoe for more grip in the pull up the steep mountain. Also it was a help when coming down the mountain with a heavy load of timber, as the extra piece of steel on the heel helped to grip the road. One of these horseshoes can be seen in the local historical museum. It was found at Thora, where the teamsters camped for the night, and was handed in by Mr. Wal Tyson.
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Dungeon, Thora, Dorigo, Ebor, Armadale, Urella, and Bendemeer. 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

again in Darwin. I wish to acknowledge the Gumbengia people who are the traditional custodians of the land we are gathered on today. I would like to give my respect to the elders past, present and emerging and extend that respect to all Aboriginal people here with us today.

0: Welcome to Bellingen's Voices of the 20th Century, history and memories of the Bellingen area from 1901 to 2001. Today we hear from Jack Eagleton about his brother's invention of the planet light and planet lighting's move from Melbourne to Bellingen.
1: Bill, being an inventor, began to be interested in spring balance mechanisms. And he became quite an expert in the use of springs. And when the Terry Anglepoise light came out, which was a self-balancing light with springs, he went around their patents with another design, and we began to make these self-balancing lights under our own patents. And the first of these was called the Orbit. And then that was a bit bulky, so he then designed the Planet Light. Now, Bill and I began to take 3 months about, somewhere about that time. Very interesting for the fellows in the factory, because every 3 months the management mode would have suffer sharp changes, but it was very effective. Kept everybody on their toes. Bill died in 1970. When he died, my brother's son, Brett, at that time, he was one of the founders of the Red Onion Jazz Band, and the Onions were on a tour overseas, and he was in London when his father died. He flew back, he was back on, I think his father died on the Saturday, and he was back on the Monday. And he came back, and we had a bit of a cry and a talk, and I said, well, how do you feel about the business, Brett? He said, I've been thinking about it all the way back in the plane, and I want to make it my life. I made it interesting from there on. The first thing I did was get people doing a thorough operational costing of everything we made and get the prices right, because I could never get Bill to agree to price rises. So I got the prices right, I got the staff right, and we began to make money, and we got ourselves well set. We expanded, and we built a extension on the back of the factory. We used up all the land we had, and it was a case of look for other premises. And I made a couple of abortive trips around the place and thought, Christ, everywhere you look, it's a bloody jungle. And so the great thought occurred to me, it's a monstrous job pulling a factory to pieces, and it's a monstrous job putting it all together again. In between those two operations, you put it on a truck and the truck goes somewhere. Doesn't matter how far the truck goes or where it goes. So I said to the boys, Brett and David, let's not stop looking around here. Just let's start with the question, what would be the best place from every point of view, including lifestyle, for us to live? And work back from that. Let's find that place. And we wanted the rural site, which would have the natural beauty, the clean water and clean air. And that had to be not too far within daily commuting distance of a smallish town. And the smallish town had to be in an hour drive away at most of a bigger town with all the necessary purchasing points for a business. And this combination of Coffs Harbour and Bellingen had looked good, but at that time Coffs Harbour was growing, and I thought, well, Bellingen's going to be a suburb of Coffs Harbour, and I moved out of a suburb, don't let me go into a new one. But then later on, when I drove down that slope over there and saw the four of the mountains, I saw those mountains between us and Coffs Harbour, and I thought, there'll be some protection, we'll have to take a chance on this. So when I went back, we went back to Melbourne. And then I came up again later and stayed here for a few days and had a good close look at it. So all the bits around, put all together in my mind, it was going to be all right, I thought. So I went back and said to the boys, I'm going up to Bellingen again in May, and unless somebody stops me, and you're going to have that chance in the next 10 minutes, I'm going to buy a farm in the Promised Land. And Bellingen will be our home, and Coffs Harbour will be our depot for all those kinds of things you need. I said, you've got 5 minutes. They both said, what are you waiting for? So off I came, and then I began on the government to raise, New South Wales government to raise decentralisation money, and we did all that stuff, designed the factory, got a management consultant in to handle the details of the move, and the rest is history. We came up here and we had a wonderful run.
2: 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This work has been assisted with funds received from the New South Wales Centenary of Federation Committee.

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0: Welcome to Bellingen's Voices of the 20th Century, History and Memories of the Bellingen Area from 1901 to 2001. Today we hear Celia McKenzie being interviewed by Doran Hart in 1988 about making your own fun.
1: Just going right back to when you were talking about being young and living what seems to be a very short distance out of Bellingen today, Briarfield, you were saying it used to take you half a day to come into town.
2: Well, coming and going altogether would nearly also take, you know, half the day with a horse and sulky. Later on when we got the car, of course it was only over half an hour sort of run each way, made it very much easier.
1: Did it mean earlier on when you just had horses that the whole pace of life was much quieter, more relaxed?
2: Well, we had a very quiet life, excepting for our local dance, and we used to go fortnightly to the Newry Hall dances and any big special function around Yurunga or no Fernmount or anywhere like that. That's all we really looked forward to. We made all our own fun, and being a household where there was plenty of music, we always had visitors, and moonlight nights we'd get out and play drop the handkerchief and twos and threes and games that the kids of the day wouldn't even have heard of.
1: So there was a lot of entertainment within families. You didn't have to go out for it.
2: No, we used to mute the music and we'd dance round verandas, right round. We'd dance round the verandas and always had visitors, you know, frequently. And so we were never lonely. We made our own fun.
1: What's the best thing you think that's happened for women, like over your lifespan?
2: Oh, well, conveniences and electric conveniences and more social life for ladies.
1: There wasn't much that you could go to.
2: No, not living out in the country on a dairy farm. You only had your daily routines and the town, if it was a doctor or a dentist, where there was a large family and only a sulky to go in. As I say, we had our dances and our fun around the home, and other than that, we sort of didn't know anything about the world.
1: Was that a good thing?
2: Well, I hadn't travelled until later in life, and then I had two lovely trips around the world. My husband and I travelled a lot, almost every state in Australia. So we had really good times in later life, which the poor elderly ladies never ever heard of.
1: Your mother wouldn't have been amazed if she'd known that you would be able to do all those things.
2: I would think so, because she was born in Bellingen and lived in this district all her life, and I think to Sydney, or maybe out the Glen Innes, or Queensland would be the furthest you would have ever travelled in her life.
0: 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This work has been assisted with funds received from the New South Wales Centenary of Federation Committee.

0: Thank you for informing me, sir.
1: Hello, this is Kim Churchill.
2: What's up, everyone? It's Matt McHugh.
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0: because I'm 100 and I went to school here, has the most amazing setup. They've got blankets and about 10 chairs, and that looks like Nigella did the food. There's honestly the most beautiful setup and board with amazing cheeses and wine and beer. And Mrs. Guinness is sitting very comfortably in a chair and had some chips and a little snack. So have you been coming to the fireworks for a long time?
1: Yes, we come every year. I think 1 year it was called off, but... And this is our spot. We've decided we need a plaque on the fence here.
0: Yeah.
1: Because it's just, it suits us, yeah.
0: Yeah.
1: It's very good.
0: Isn't that good? It is a bit of a Bellingen tradition, isn't it? As you said, you need a plaque. I love that you catch, sometimes at the fireworks, you catch up with people you haven't seen all year, and then you catch up on fireworks night. It's pretty nice, isn't it?
1: Oh, it's lovely, yeah. The kids especially run around. We don't know where they are, but they find all their friends, yeah.
0: Yeah, it's great. There's a big fence. We kind of keep them in. That's pretty good.
1: Yeah, it's nice to think they're safe.
0: Yeah.
1: That's for sure.
0: All right. Well, thank you very much, Mrs. Guinness, and you're looking wonderful. Di, yeah, I know, Di. I'm sorry. It's because I'm old and it just sticks in my head now. All right. Have a beautiful night and thank you so much for your time.
1: Oh, thank you very much too, Kelly.
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1: At the fireworks at Bellingen with 2 Triple B, and I have some girls here. What's your name?
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5: Sienna.
1: Oh my gosh, such cool bellow names. And you guys want to request a song. What song would you like to request?
2: Teenage Dirtbag.
1: Fantastic song. Do you know who sings it?
2: No.
1: No?
3: Is it Justin Bieber?
4: No.
1: Close. Is it Offspring or Blink-182? The fact that I don't know this is showing how uncool I am. Okay, Teenage Dirtbag for you girls. Are you having fun tonight?
2: Yeah.
1: What's one of the funnest things you're doing?
2: Playing with glow sticks.
1: Playing with glow sticks. So for you guys who are in Radioland, you can't see, but the girls have glow stick earrings and they are fantastic. Big round hoops and they all look amazing. All right, thanks for coming, girls. Can you say thanks to Bello?
2: Thank you.
3: Thank you.
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1: Hello, so this is Kelly Small here reporting for 2BBB at the Bellington Fireworks. And who is joining me? What's your name, please?
2: Primrose.
3: Annabelle.
1: Hi, Primrose and Annabelle. And are you having fun tonight?
2: Yeah. Positive.
1: And can you tell some of the people who aren't here what you're wearing around your neck?
2: Glow sticks.
1: Yeah.
2: I can confirm they are an object named glow sticks.
1: Fantastic. What songs did you guys request tonight at the 2BBB Disco?
4: Golden from K-pop Demon Hunters.
2: None.
1: Can you tell me about K-pop Demon Hunters?
4: It's a show about, like, they're like K-pop singers and they slay demons and save the world.
1: Slay demons and save the world. I love it. I've seen a little bit. They've got pretty cool hair. What do you think?
4: It's awesome.
1: Yeah, and their outfits are pretty amazing.
4: Positive.
1: Yeah, positive.
4: Awesome.
1: So are you two looking forward to the fireworks?
4: Yes.
3: Positive.
1: Have you been to the fireworks before?
4: Yeah, a few times.
1: Yes. So what's your favourite thing about the Lions fireworks?
4: Glow sticks?
1: What's your favourite thing?
2: That the grass is squishy.
1: That the grass is squishy?
4: I didn't like that.
3: Yeah, I know.
1: We have got squishy grass, but we've got cool music and we've got bubbles and we've got dancing and we're having a great time. Would you concur, girls? You having fun?
4: Yes, definitely.
2: Yes, queen!
1: I love it. Thank you so much, girls.
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0: Welcome to Bellingen's Voices of the 20th Century, history and memories of the Bellingen area from 1901 to 2001. Today we hear Celia McKenzie being interviewed by Doran Hart in 1988 about how she supported herself during hard times.
1: You mentioned that you had arthritis, and you had arthritis quite young, what, in your 20s?
2: Yes.
1: If you couldn't have worked, how would you have supported yourself?
2: Well, I've spent a year in Moree hoping the Boer Baths, after Dr. Hewitt told me there was nothing more he could think of and there really wasn't a cure. He suggested I try the Moree Boer Baths if possible, being depression time and no one having money. I made the effort to get out there and did a little bit of hawking to be able to maintain, you know, to stay there for the baths. And
1: what, you were selling things in your spare time?
2: I had a little port with needles and pins, elastics and handkerchiefs, socks. Right. I never carried anything heavy. And I found that I was just able to pay my Boer baths and my board and maybe get a new dress if I needed it throughout the year. And I found that the working class people would wait for me to come, where the very wealthy people had often just send a maid to the door with nothing today, thank you.
1: They weren't interested in supporting you?
2: Not at all. I never found any particular, but I did have a lot of kindness from other people.
1: That must have been very hard for you then. Did you ever imagine that you'd get to be 83 here and living this totally different life?
2: No. I used to despair for what tomorrow brought forth. Often cry and say, well, what does tomorrow bring forth? Because I would always expected to be hopeless and, you know, unable to do anything. But as time passed on, I improved a little bit, hands got stronger, and I tackled out to see if I could do light domestic work.
1: And that was the live-in jobs then?
2: Yes, that's where I got the light jobs.
1: In those days, back in what, the 20s and 30s, when you were a young girl, was everyone expected that they would get married and that was it?
2: Well, in most cases, the girls went to get married, and mostly married, the local girls mostly married farmers' sons and went off on farms along with their husbands.
1: You were saying if somebody got pregnant, that was it, they immediately got married. That was the way it all happened then.
2: Well, in 9 cases out of 10, if a girl got pregnant, the boy who got her in that way would marry her. Once in a while, you'd hear they did a bunk.
1: But back when you were in your teens and 20s, there was no social security support at all, really?
2: When I came back from Moree, a friend in Bellingen suggested I should be on a pension. And he said, you go round to Dr. Hewitt. And I went round and told Dr. Hewitt, well, he did know the circumstances, really. And I got word back that it wasn't proven that I was eligible to get a pension. And when I went back to Dr. Hewitt, he said, I'll try again. But he said, you've practically got to be in a wheelchair today to get a pension. But try again. And in disgust, I didn't bother trying again. Luckily, I went to Sydney. And an uncle in a homemade cake shop. This would be 2 years before I would have been able to do any work. My hands were still very bad. I helped in the cake shop, which gave me the start in life that I really needed to get back into the working force again.
0: You have been listening to Bellingen's Voices of the 20th Century, a local history project brought to you by 2BBB FM. This work has been assisted with funds received from the New South Wales Centenary of Federation Committee.

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1: Good morning, I'm David Cameron. The Deputy Prime Minister says Australia must engage with the threat of artificial intelligence to help shape its development. OpenAI has admitted its autonomous AI agents have hacked or negatively impacted dozens of systems, including a Medicare data portal. Speaking to News 24, Richard Marles says while the Medicare information in this case wasn't particularly sensitive, the way in which it was accessed is serious and needs to be addressed.
2: We need to be engaging here. I mean, this technology is coming. There is no putting your head in the sand. And the more we engage with it, the more we have agency in respect of it.
1: New research reveals more than half of young Aussies worry that further study after secondary school might not lead them to getting the job they want. A survey by UNSW College found decisions about future study and careers are a source of increasing uncertainty for nearly a third of school leavers aged 16 to 18. The college's Dr. James Bailey says young people don't lack ambition, but want to know they'll get a return on investing in further study.
3: Over half of them worry that they won't get the job that they want, even if they pursue further study. The research does tell us that young people still see that education as important, but they want that confidence that what they're learning actually connects to real work and the skills that they'll need in their careers as they move through life.
1: An unusually powerful autumn storm has hit the northeastern coastal areas of the United States, leaving tens of thousands of people without power. The authorities in New York, Boston, and Philadelphia are warning of major flooding and road closures. The governor of New York is Kathy Hochul.
4: Stay away from the water. Don't go near boats. Just be smart if you live in those coastal areas, because between the vicious rip currents, the heavy winds and the mammoth waves, conditions are extremely dangerous. Anyone who goes in or near the water this weekend is literally gambling with their life.
1: Chinese music lovers will have the chance to showcase their talent and passion for singing this afternoon in Brisbane. The Chinese pop song singing competition is being held for a second year. It's Queensland's only all-Chinese singing event. Radio 4EB Chinese group's Shirley Mack explained to National Radio News what the judges are looking for.
5: We have three very professional judges. They are all from the music background, and also include me and another president of Chinese Ethnic Broadcasting Association. For the preliminary round, it's only five of us, and all of us can speak Chinese, so we understand the songs and understand the background of the songs.
1: To sport, and Brisbane Lions coach Chris Fagan says his side's win against Fremantle in yesterday's AFL Grand Final is the best comeback he's seen. Trailing by 17 points with less than 5 minutes remaining, the Lions kicked four unanswered goals for a 96-89 victory. It's the club's third premiership in a row under Fagan.
6: I must admit, sitting there on the bench, I thought that might have been a bridge too far. But as it turned out, we responded immediately, found some momentum from somewhere and were able to get across the line.
1: In Laver Cup tennis, Alex de Minaur has beaten world number two Alexander Zverev. The Australian fought back from being a set down to win in a tiebreaker, 2-6, 7-6, 11-9.
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Ginnige, it's Jack here from Interrelate. Join me in a mindfulness moment about kindness. Let's start today by finding a comfortable position where you are right now. You might find it helpful to say inhale in your mind as you breathe in and say exhale as you breathe out. It can be easy to lose focus in mindfulness exercises. But by slightly saying these words, you can draw your attention back to your breath. Your mind will wander. Simply notice when it does, and at your own pace, bring your awareness back to the physical sensations that this mindfulness moment brings you. Observe each breath, as it's the first breath you've ever taken. This is an opportunity to pay attention to the present. Now, following my voice and each word, we will begin this mindfulness moment by taking three deep breaths in to my count. Breathing in now for 1, 2, 3, 4, and hold. Now out for 1, 2, 3, 4. And again, by feeling the cold, relaxing sensation of this breath, bringing you deeper and deeper into each moment. Now breathing in again for 1, 2, 3, 4, and hold. Now all the way out for 1, 2, 3, 4. Listening to your surroundings and noticing the smells, let's breathe in deeply one last time for 1, 2, 3, 4, hold. Now out, 1, 2, 3, 4. Whilst bringing your breath back to a normal pace, close your eyes and think about affirmation. Using affirmations can keep your mind in a positive state and bring your spiritual vibration onto a relaxed level by acknowledging some things that you love in your life and being appreciative for the things that you may not have now but want in the future. Now repeat after me. I am confident. I am strong. All I need is within me now. I love myself and all the people in my life. I trust the process. All is well in my life now. Breathe in one deep breath with me and push out all the negativity as you breathe back out.

Acting as if you already have what you want is an excellent way to attract happiness in your life. Coming back to this moment of peace and relaxation, notice each sound you can hear around you. Pay attention to which country you may be on and recognize that connection you have there. It may be certain people around you that you love. It may be the rocks or trees. Or it could be a certain hill you like to climb. And it could even be the exact spot that you are sitting in listening to this today. Picturing these happy places in your mind is an important part of connection and calm. So now, as you breathe at your own pace, imagine these places that mean the most to you. Bring that gratitude and happy feeling into your body using your breath. Feel the sensations coming in as you go to this place in your mind. Feeling calm and relaxed, come back to the present and listen to the present sound of your breath going in and out.

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0: 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Hear the voices of your community.
1: Jamie, hi. How are you doing?
2: How are you? I'm good, thank you. How are you?
1: I mean, okay, so this entire vibe here at the River Youth Fest is sick. Like, I'm loving everything that's going on. What's your favourite bit so far?
2: My favourite bit? Probably the whole community's together. We're having a nice time. Everything's nice. The music's good. It's nice having everyone here together.
1: Yeah, I feel like that there's something that's happened in, like, the last couple of years is that there's more of this kind of stuff for people, for, like, young people to actually come and do.
2: Yeah, no, for sure. It's nice. All the young kids can come in and have a good time and they feel included and not that, oh, we're too young, we can't be here, so it's nice, I like.
1: Yeah, I think this kind of thing is kind of great, because, like, half the time you've got this sort of vibe where it's like, oh, yeah, come down and, you know, we'll talk about youth problems, but this is just kind of like a chill vibe, which I think is good.
2: Yeah, because not everyone wants to come down here and, like, spill the beans and, like, all their issues, so it's good that we can all just come in and, you know,
1: 100%.
2: Included, yeah.
1: Yeah, I feel like that's, because there's something that's kind of really cool over there. They've got, like, a chill-out zone where people are just, like, having a chat and stuff. So what's going on with that kind of thing over there? Have you seen it?
2: I haven't seen it. Should we go see it?
1: I feel like we should, yeah. What are you doing here today?
2: What am I doing here today? I'm here to support my really good friend, family friend, Jara Selig, and my really good mate, Jarman.
1: Nice. Oh, yeah, he was just up on stage, yeah?
2: Yeah, he was. It was very nice. I think it's really nice. I don't know. It's just good that people that want to do music and stuff can just come down here and do it. It's
1: 100%.
2: Great. Yeah.
1: Okay, so one of the things that's kind of sick is that you've got everyone just kind of like chilling out in the skate park area. They're kind of coming in and out. You're going to try and change one thing in Bellow to try and like make it a bit more of a vibe for like just have stuff for people to do.
2: No, definitely this. This should be a thing that we need to get together and do more than just now. Like, this should not be the last time. A lot of people are loving this. I've seen so many people that I haven't seen in so long, and it's just because everyone is so sick of coming into town, and it's just like the same old thing, and it's good to change it up a bit, and you know.
1: Yeah, like, and I feel like that's always kind of the thing though, right? Is because it's like, oh, okay, I've got two options. I can either go into town, do the same thing, literally just like come to the river, like maybe go into the river, but sometimes you don't feel like it. So
2: it is nice because I don't think I've seen this many locals out in a very long time all as one. It's a very nice vibe, very, very nice vibe.
1: All right, one thing I do kind of like wonder, right, is that you've got all this kind of stuff going on with the trees. How environmentally conscious do you think Bellow people are?
2: I feel like that is a very big thing. Us Bellow kids have always been very big on nature, but you know how it is. Everyone gets a little bit rowdy out of hand sometimes and they're like, oh, you know, effort and whatnot. But, yeah, it's a few people do come here and it's just like they don't treat it the way it should be, but I guess like life is like that. There's not much you can do, but the people that do care, they care a lot, and the people that don't really care, they do somewhat care, just don't have the consideration. But I feel like we do pretty good. We try our best. It's just, yeah, when the holidays are on, you see a little extra more rubbish around, a little extra more how you go and stuff, but yeah.
1: I feel like if there's one thing that you can kind of do, I'm talking like both in Bellow, but also in like Yeronga, like Marlstrom, these types of areas as well, that's because I feel like it's so easy to just be like the only thing that is in this whole area and we kind of forget that there's all these other reaches as well. What do you reckon if we could do like one thing to be able to just create more of a vibe for teenagers to be able to come in and have a space where they don't feel like they've got parental supervision and they've got to be super, like, you know, on top of it and
2: stuff.
1: Seriously,
2: what we have going on now, what is going on right now is perfect. Like, everyone's out doing their own thing. Obviously, there is so many people looking out for everyone and I don't feel like I'm being watched right now, and I know how it is because I'm still not 18 and I go out and do everything else and it just, yeah, it feels so, like, watched and stuff, but this is a very good vibe. It's good.
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1: Good morning, I'm David Cameron. The Deputy Prime Minister says Australia must engage with the threat of artificial intelligence to help shape its development. OpenAI has admitted its autonomous AI agents have hacked or negatively impacted dozens of systems, including a Medicare data portal. Speaking to News 24, Richard Marles says while the Medicare information in this case wasn't particularly sensitive, the way in which it was accessed is serious and needs to be addressed.
2: We need to be engaging here. I mean, this technology is coming. There is no putting your head in the sand. And the more we engage with it, the more we have agency in respect of it.
1: New research reveals more than half of young Aussies worry that further study after secondary school might not lead them to getting the job they want. A survey by UNSW College found decisions about future study and careers are a source of increasing uncertainty for nearly a third of school leavers aged 16 to 18. The college's Dr. James Bailey says young people don't lack ambition, but want to know they'll get a return on investing in further study.
3: Over half of them worry that they won't get the job that they want, even if they pursue further study. The research does tell us that young people still see that education as important, but they want that confidence that what they're learning actually connects to real work and the skills that they'll need in their careers as they move through life.
1: An unusually powerful autumn storm has hit the northeastern coastal areas of the United States, leaving tens of thousands of people without power. The authorities in New York, Boston, and Philadelphia are warning of major flooding and road closures. The governor of New York is Kathy Hochul.
4: Stay away from the water. Don't go near boats. Just be smart if you live in those coastal areas, because between the vicious rip currents, the heavy winds, and the mammoth waves, conditions are extremely dangerous. Anyone who goes in or near the water this weekend is literally gambling with their life.
1: Chinese music lovers will have the chance to showcase their talent and passion for singing this afternoon in Brisbane. The Chinese pop song singing competition is being held for a second year. It's Queensland's only all-Chinese singing event. Radio 4EB Chinese group's Shirley Mack explained to National Radio News what the judges are looking for.
5: We have three very professional judges. They are all from the music background, and also include me and another president of Chinese Ethnic Broadcasting Association. For the preliminary round, it's only five of us, and all of us can speak Chinese, so we understand the songs and understand the background of the songs.
1: To sport, and Brisbane Lions coach Chris Fagan says his side's win against Fremantle in yesterday's AFL Grand Final is the best comeback he's seen. Trailing by 17 points with less than 5 minutes remaining, the Lions kicked four unanswered goals for a 96-89 victory. It's the club's third premiership in a row under Fagan.
6: I must admit, sitting there on the bench, I thought that might have been a bridge too far. But as it turned out, we responded immediately, found some momentum from somewhere and were able to get across the line.
1: In Laver Cup tennis, Alex de Minaur has beaten world number two Alexander Zverev. The Australian fought back from being a set down to win in a tiebreaker, 2-6, 7-6, 11-9.
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1: Oh, hello. My name's Deborah Crossing. I'm a lollipop lady. I'm here for the safety and efficiency of this festival.
2: How do you manage that?
1: Oh, well, I have a fabulous uniform. You know, it's safety first and fashion next. That's what I say.
2: Do you pull people up for bad fashion?
1: Oh, no, not really. But we have pulled a few people up for not smile walking at the festival. We've also asked them to do some dance moves because we only want good dancers here.
2: As they're crossing the zebra?
1: Sometimes. We like to give them a multi-challenge.
2: And you dance in between the lines? Are there any specific moves you're looking for?
1: I'm not somebody who likes to colour between the lines. Oh, no. I'm like all over the joint. Oh,
2: what's the other lady's name?
1: Oh, that's my sister. That's Amber Light.
2: And are you just walking people across? Can I walk with you?
1: Yes, you can. I'll just stop the traffic. Hello. Oh, we're just about to do a cross. Okay. Oh, dear. Stampede happening. Deborah, this is unorderly.
3: Hello, my name's Amber Light. I'm a lollipop lady and I'm here to keep everybody nice and safe.
2: You've got a big queue behind you there.
3: I have.
1: Oh, off we go.
2: And there's a dance happening. Tell us what dance you're doing.
1: This is the crossing the road dance for people who are not really well acquainted with pedestrian crossings. It's a good way in, you know.
2: We're lucky to have you here. Thank you for your help.
1: Thank you.
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1: Good morning, I'm David Cameron. The Deputy Prime Minister says Australia must engage with the threat of artificial intelligence to help shape its development. OpenAI has admitted its autonomous AI agents have hacked or negatively impacted dozens of systems, including a Medicare data portal. Speaking to News 24, Richard Marles says while the Medicare information in this case wasn't particularly sensitive, the way in which it was accessed is serious and needs to be addressed.
2: We need to be engaging here. I mean, this technology is coming. There is no putting your head in the sand. And the more we engage with it, the more we have agency in respect of it.
1: New research reveals more than half of young Aussies worry that further study after secondary school might not lead them to getting the job they want. A survey by UNSW College found decisions about future study and careers are a source of increasing uncertainty for nearly a third of school leavers aged 16 to 18. The college's Dr. James Bailey says young people don't lack ambition, but want to know they'll get a return on investing in further study.
3: Over half of them worry that they won't get the job that they want, even if they pursue further study. The research does tell us that young people still see that education as important, but they want that confidence that what they're learning actually connects to real work and the skills that they'll need in their careers as they move through life.
1: An unusually powerful autumn storm has hit the northeastern coastal areas of the United States, leaving tens of thousands of people without power. The authorities in New York, Boston, and Philadelphia are warning of major flooding and road closures. The governor of New York is Kathy Hochul.
4: Stay away from the water. Don't go near boats. Just be smart if you live in those coastal areas, because between the vicious rip currents, the heavy winds, and the mammoth waves, conditions are extremely dangerous. Anyone who goes in or near the water this weekend is literally gambling with their life.
1: Chinese music lovers will have the chance to showcase their talent and passion for singing this afternoon in Brisbane. The Chinese pop song singing competition is being held for a second year. It's Queensland's only all-Chinese singing event. Radio 4EB Chinese group's Shirley Mack explained to National Radio News what the judges are looking for.
5: We have three very professional judges. They are all from the music background, and also include me and another president of Chinese Ethnic Broadcasting Association. For the preliminary round, it's only five of us, and all of us can speak Chinese, so we understand the songs and understand the background of the songs.
1: To sport, and Brisbane Lions coach Chris Fagan says his side's win against Fremantle in yesterday's AFL Grand Final is the best comeback he's seen. Trailing by 17 points with less than 5 minutes remaining, the Lions kicked four unanswered goals for a 96-89 victory. It's the club's third premiership in a row under Fagan.
6: I must admit, sitting there on the bench, I thought that might have been a bridge too far. But as it turned out, we responded immediately, found some momentum from somewhere and were able to get across the line.
1: In Laver Cup tennis, Alex de Minaur has beaten world number two Alexander Zverev. The Australian fought back from being a set down to win in a tiebreaker, 2-6, 7-6, 11-9.
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1: Hi, I'm Leo, and I've been involved in 2BBB at all levels for a long, long time. Back earlier, what I loved about 3BB was we had an AM radio station, which was a typical commercial station, and then we had 2BBB, and finally it was like at home. It was music that I loved, a variety of music, and the variety was incredible even back then. I remember we had an early music show. We had a show once of people coming on and doing guided meditations, and I'd find myself lying on the floor following these guided meditations out there in the middle of the bush, and I thought, you don't get that on the average radio program. But 3BB seemed to have it all.
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1: Good morning, I'm David Cameron. The Deputy Prime Minister says Australia must engage with the threat of artificial intelligence to help shape its development. OpenAI has admitted its autonomous AI agents have hacked or negatively impacted dozens of systems, including a Medicare data portal. Speaking to News 24, Richard Marles says while the Medicare information in this case wasn't particularly sensitive, the way in which it was accessed is serious and needs to be addressed.
2: We need to be engaging here. I mean, this technology is coming. There is no putting your head in the sand. And the more we engage with it, the more we have agency in respect of it.
1: New research reveals more than half of young Aussies worry that further study after secondary school might not lead them to getting the job they want. A survey by UNSW College found decisions about future study and careers are a source of increasing uncertainty for nearly a third of school leavers aged 16 to 18. The college's Dr. James Bailey says young people don't lack ambition, but want to know they'll get a return on investing in further study.
3: Over half of them worry that they won't get the job that they want, even if they pursue further study. The research does tell us that young people still see that education as important, but they want that confidence that what they're learning actually connects to real work and the skills that they'll need in their careers as they move through life.
1: An unusually powerful autumn storm has hit the northeastern coastal areas of the United States, leaving tens of thousands of people without power. The authorities in New York, Boston, and Philadelphia are warning of major flooding and road closures. The governor of New York is Kathy Hochul.
4: Stay away from the water. Don't go near boats. Just be smart if you live in those coastal areas, because between the vicious rip currents, the heavy winds, and the mammoth waves, conditions are extremely dangerous. Anyone who goes in or near the water this weekend is literally gambling with their life.
1: Chinese music lovers will have the chance to showcase their talent and passion for singing this afternoon in Brisbane. The Chinese pop song singing competition is being held for a second year. It's Queensland's only all-Chinese singing event. Radio 4EB Chinese group's Shirley Mack explained to National Radio News what the judges are looking for.
5: We have three very professional judges. They are all from the music background, and also include me and another president of Chinese Ethnic Broadcasting Association. For the preliminary round, it's only five of us, and all of us can speak Chinese, so we understand the songs and understand the background of the songs.
1: To sport, and Brisbane Lions coach Chris Fagan says his side's win against Fremantle in yesterday's AFL Grand Final is the best comeback he's seen. Trailing by 17 points with less than 5 minutes remaining, the Lions kicked four unanswered goals for a 96-89 victory. It's the club's third premiership in a row under Fagan.
6: I must admit, sitting there on the bench, I thought that might have been a bridge too far. But as it turned out, we responded immediately, found some momentum from somewhere and were able to get across the line.
1: In Laver Cup tennis, Alex de Minaur has beaten world number two Alexander Zverev. The Australian fought back from being a set down to win in a tiebreaker, 2-6, 7-6, 11-9.
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Dorigo and the Waterfall Way and the Great Divide, sweeping down to the golden beaches of Urunga and encompassing the entire Bellingen Shire. It's Monday morning. Yes, thank you very much. And you're listening to Nice and Easy on 2BBB. My name is John Valens, and this man's name is Mr. Frank Sinatra.

for a very good morning to you all on this, the 28th day of September 2026. The very same day, back in 1991, the jazz icon Miles Davis passed away at the age of 65. After launching his career in Charlie Parker's band, Davis played in a variety of settings, including his famous quintets, and worked alongside the likes of John Coltrane, Herbie Hancock and Wayne Shorter. Revered by Rolling Stone as one of the most important musicians of the 20th century, Davis won 8 Grammy Awards and received 32 nominations during his career, while in 2006 he was posthumously inducted into the Rock and Roll Hall of Fame. And so, moving right along, allow me to offer a very warm welcome to you all to the only radio program recommended by 4 out of 5 merry men...

0: blimey, how merry can you get? Yes. In another, just moving right along again, in another back show today, we'll be catching up as always with This Day in Music just after the weather. Today featuring the likes of Buddy Holly, the Walker Brothers, Normie Rowe, 10cc and Mr. Ray Charles, amongst others. And of course, stand by your memoirs for absolutely, totally useless pieces of information, which will be along at around about 10 to 10 to take us all on another memorable journey into the land of tantalizing trivia. Yes, at 10 today.
1: Nice and easy takes you back to the 1990s.
0: Yes, back to the fabulous 1990s we go to relive some of the top selling and most popular tracks of those days, as well as a look at what was happening in the world of politics and entertainment at that time. And at 11, well, we'll be dancing in the kitchen, of course, today with none other than the fabulous ABBA. All here today on yet another Nice and Easy Monday Morning.

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Just 16 minutes past the hour of 9 o'clock here at 2 Triple B. And time for us to take a look at the weather situation, as brought to us, as it is every Monday morning, by the Bureau of Meteorology. And absolutely no difference this morning. So let's have a look at the forecast, shall we? And the forecast for our beautiful part of the world says that it's going to be cloudy today. There's a high chance of showers, really? Are they serious about that? The high chance of showers? Becoming less likely late this afternoon, apparently, in the evening. The winds will be from the south to southeasterly at 15 to 25 k's, tending east to southeasterly a little bit later in the afternoon. The daytime maximum temperature is between 12 and 19, which is not terribly warm, but apparently, and I've heard this from many people this morning, we need the rain, so let us know.

0: complain too loudly. Well, I mean, if you want to, please do. Tuesday, the 29th of September, will be a partly cloudy day. There's a chance of a fog inland in the early morning. How nice. Slight chance of a shower in the north in the morning as well. Zero chance of rain elsewhere, however. And there'll be light winds becoming easterly in the early afternoon. Overnight temperatures falling to between 6 and 11, with daytime temperatures reaching between 17 and 22. And on Wednesday, well, Wednesday, there's a bit of a chance of a morning fog on Wednesday. However, it's going to be a lovely sunny day on Wednesday with light winds and overnight temperatures falling to between 5 and 10, with daytime temps reaching 21 to 27 on Wednesday, which is rather nice, isn't it? And on Thursday, which is, in fact, my friends, the very first day of October, that's Thursday, it's going to be a lovely sunny day on Thursday too. Bit of a chance of a morning fog again, but the winds will be from the northeast. What was that, John? I said the winds will be from the northwest. Oh, thank you. Overnight temperatures will be falling between 8 and 11 with... Does that mean overnight temperatures are going to fall between 8 and 11? Or does it mean they're going to fall between 8 and 11? I have no idea. If you know, give me a ring. Downtown temperatures reaching 23 to 29 degrees on Thursday. And so there you go. It's going to warm up. Friday's going to be sunny as well. And then a little bit of rain over the coming weekend on the 3rd and 4th of October. So there you go. That pretty well sums up the weather situation for our beautiful neck of the woods here in beautiful Bellingen and surrounds. And time for us to go to the cupboard under the stairs now, because I need to find the East Coast temperatures, and they're always down there. So you can come along with me if you like. Mind you, I must warn you that when we go to the cupboard under the stairs here at 2BBB, we have absolutely no idea where we'll end up. We could end up in any time in history, the Earth's history, or the globe's history. We could end up anywhere on our beautiful planet, or anywhere out in the universe. So come along, we'll go down and see what we can find, see where we end up today, shall we? Come along, come with me. Yes, just down this way. It's all right, I'll get the door.
1: Oh, there you are, sir. Glad to see you made it.
0: Glad to see I made what exactly?
1: Well, we're about to sail shortly, sir. Do you have your instrument with you?
0: My instrument? Oh, you mean my bass?
1: Yeah, that's right, sir. The usual bass player's taken ill. Mr. Hartley will be very pleased to see you, sir.
0: Mr. Hartley? Wait a minute. Where are we going exactly?
1: Why, to New York, sir, of course. Although, unfortunately, I have to get off in Queenstown.
0: Queenstown? Now, wait a minute. What's the name of this ship?
1: I thought you knew, sir. It's the Titanic, of course.
0: The Titanic? Peanut, what on earth are you doing here?
1: Ship's mascot she is, sir.
0: Oh, no, she's not. Come along, Peanut. Let us quietly disembark, shall we? Well, I tell you what, I'd be quietly disembarking as well if I thought I was going to do a gig on the Titanic. Ah, dear, there you go. But as I said, you never know where you're going to end up on a Monday morning here. So let's have a look at the East Coast temperatures, shall we? And see what lies in store for us today. Brisbane today, currently 22 degrees in Brisbane. And a bit of cloud about up there. And those cloudy conditions are going to continue most of the day in Brisbane. Meanwhile in Sydney, well, there's a bit of cloud about in Sydney this morning as well. It's currently 16 degrees. They're looking to top of around about 19 degrees today. And those partly cloudy conditions were expected to ease a little around about 5 o'clock today. Meanwhile, excuse me a second. Nasty cough there. Meanwhile, in Melbourne, it's currently 9 degrees. Feels like 13 in Melbourne. And they're looking to top of around about 19 degrees today as well. And there are partly cloudy conditions expected to ease a little around about 4 o'clock today. But as we wing our way out of old Melbourne town, we can set down in Los Angeles. Well, we'll find a lovely day. It's currently 28 degrees in Los Angeles. A little bit of cloud, but mostly sunny conditions in LA today. Across the continent in New York City, well, it's 17 degrees. It feels like 13, and it's absolutely pouring with rain. And they're expecting rain for at least the next hour or so. So there you go. That's New York. A little bit wet in New York. But mind you, I tell you what, if you were wandering down 42nd Street, you probably wouldn't just worry you too much. Across the ditch in London, across the old Atlantic Ocean there. In London, it's mostly cloudy today. It's currently 15 degrees in London. They're looking at a top of around about 19 to 20 degrees today. And as we move on over the channel, we can drop into beautiful Paris, where it's currently 19 degrees and a bit of cloud about in Paris too. Looking at a top of 24 there. In the meantime, at the foot of the Mediterranean in Athens, it's currently 18 degrees and looking at a top of around about 24 today in Athens. And our final city, as always, is beautiful Rome, where it's currently 19 degrees, beautiful clear there, and looking at a top of around about 28 degrees today. And those clear conditions are expected to continue all through the day, which is absolutely lovely for all of those nice people over there in beautiful Rome. Now, what's the time just coming up to 24 minutes past nine? Well, that sounds to me like it might be time to kick off with old Andy Williams. You're just too good to be true. Well, he's not as old as I am, but...

0: Nice and easy, we don't just play songs. We play the memories of your life. Nice and easy with John Vallens.
1: Yes, nice and easy, and very nice, may I say, to have your company this rather wet and rather grey old Monday morning. I'm just having a bit of a look around the news, as I do at this time of the day on a Monday. And what can I tell you? It's not going to break your heart. It's all, the news is very grim these days, isn't it? I mean, it really is. A dedicated service to provide free support to help sexual assault victim survivors navigate the very isolating legal system as they seek justice is being launched in New South Wales. Well, there's a bit of good news for a start. That's excellent. In the meantime, One Nation's General Manager Kevin Morton, brought in by the party to improve its vetting processes, referred to David Farley as an... Oh, I can't say that on air. He referred to David Farley as a redactol. How does that go? This was just days before Farley won the historic Farrah by-election for the party in May. Blimey. Move on. Aging computer systems used throughout Australia's government and economy are easily exploited by AI agents, Australia's former chief UN cyber negotiator has warned. Great. And there's always a risk Australia's educational institutions find themselves confronted with a fork in the road, so to speak, is using AI for marking Let me read that sentence again. Is using AI for marking a welcome aid for overworked staff or a sloppy shortcut? What did you think? Yes, well, no. What about the rates hike? Everybody's a bit worried about that, aren't they? Well, everybody with a mortgage is, that's for sure. The Reserve Bank is poised to hike the cash rate to 4.6% this week, which could drag down house prices and add more than $100 to typically monthly mortgage repayments. Thank you very much. And in the face of celebrity anger, the United Kingdom government backtracked on plans to let AI firms use copyright-protected work without permission. And now they have a warning for Australia. This is all sort of been, when I say in the face of celebrity anger, you can thank people like Elton John and dear Kylie Minogue too, and a few other celebrities who stood up and said that the government had no business letting AI firms use copyrighted protected work, which of course they don't. And so there you go. That's Australia at the moment. And what else is going on? Counter-terrorism police are investigating whether Iran is behind a suspected bomb plot after explosives were found in vans parked near a UK airbase, which is basically used by the US military. And, oh, for heaven's sake, Gaza aid workers. This is dreadful stuff. John, can you get the mouth together? Gaza aid workers face the delicate task of scouring millions of tons of rubble, concealing up to 100, oh, blimey. Concealing up to maybe 10,000 bodies and unexploded Israeli bombs in one of the largest clearance operations in history. Oh, this is dreadful stuff, isn't it? And there is a tense standoff over a loyalist march in Northern Ireland, can you believe, as protesters blocked the contentious parade route. The standoff shows Northern Ireland's troubled past still threatens its peace. After all these years, I mean, it just seems ridiculous, doesn't it? And, Donald Trump's ambassador to the United States said the US rejected Iran's proposal to end the ongoing war because Iranian negotiators were asking for everything up front. That's a very good reason not to end the war, isn't it? And finally, loved ones of a missing Australian trekker, Jordan Yap, who was last seen nearly 2 weeks ago on a remote South American hiking trail, are urging local authorities to help with the search, and I sincerely hope that they do, and find the young Aussie trekker. Well, I sincerely hope that that's really cheered you all up. I could just see you there, all looking at me through the radio and going, John, could you move on? This is all terribly depressing. So let's do that. Let's instead have a look at what's going on this day in music, shall we?

1957, and Buddy Holly and the Crickets hit the number one spot on the US singles chart with That'll Be the Day. The title famously being taken from a phrase used by John Wayne in the film The Search.

1965, and the Walker Brothers are at number one on the UK singles chart with the Burt Bacharach song, Make It Easy on Yourself. The trio's first of two UK.

start a 4-week run at number one on the US singles chart with The Letter, a number 5 hit in the UK and number 4 in Australia. The record went on to sell over 4 million copies and received 2 Grammy nominations, only to resurface in 1970 as a top 10 hit for Joe Cocker.

1969, and on this day, the Northern Star newspaper of Northern Illinois University ran a story claiming that Paul McCartney had been killed in a car crash in 1966 and had been replaced by a lookalike. Russell Gibb of WKNR-FM in Detroit picked up on the claim, and the story went worldwide. By late October 1969, the hoax was so well entrenched that McCartney came out of seclusion at his farm near the Mull of Kintyre in Scotland to deny the story. When McCartney was asked to comment by a reporter, he replied,

1978 and 10cc have their third and final UK number one single with Dreadlock Holiday. The lyrics about a white man lost in Jamaica were based on a true event that happened to Moody Blues vocalist Justin Hayward and Eric Stewart from 10cc in Barbados.

2001, and Kylie Minogue starts a 5-week run at number one on the UK singles chart with Can't Get You Out of My Head. The Aussie singer's sixth number one was written and produced by Kathy Dennis and former Mud guitarist Rob Davis, for which the pair won an Ivor Novello Award for the most performed song of the year. Can't Get You Out of My Head also charted at number one in 40 countries, including Australia.

And finally, born on this day in 1930, the great Ray Charles, singer, songwriter, pianist, and one of the most influential artists of the 20th century, with over 30 US, UK, and Australian top 40 singles and albums. He passed away, age 73, on June 10, 2004. This day in music. Yes,

Oh, what happened there? Tooch to triple B. I'm always there to back up if you need me. Yes, you're looking at me. You like that again? I just thought that after all of that very bad news that I poured at you a little while ago, you might like to know that in Anchorage, in Alaska, after a summer spent packing away sockeye salmon, you know what sockeye salmon are, don't you? Yes, cool. Alaska's heftiest brown bears are ready to throw their weight around. Online voting began on Tuesday for Fat Bear Week, the annual contest that pits the rotund residents of Katmai National Park and Preserve against each other for the title of the most oversized ursin. That's U-R-S-I-N-E, in case you're wondering what that means. It means anything to do with the family of bears. Apparently last year's winner, whose name was Chunk. Hello, Chunk. Chunk, known officially as Bear 32, is hungry for a repeat, apparently. Chunk's weight in 2025 was estimated at 1,200 pounds, which gave him a narrow victory. This year he's back and facing corpulent competition from people like, for bears like Gully, who is actually Bear 903, and he's the offspring of two-time champion Grazer. Are you writing all this down? Are you? Please, I want you to be very well aware of this. The contest, which is in its 12th year, the 12th year of the Fat Bear Contest, celebrates the resilience of the 2,200 brown bears that live in the preserve on the Alaskan Peninsula, which extends from the state's southwest corner towards the Aleutian Islands. Fat Bear Week was started in 2014 as an interactive way to inform the public about brown bears, the coastal cousins of grizzlies. Thank you very much. And, I've certainly got my hopes up for Chunk. I'll see if I can get a bet on him. I don't know where I'm going to get a bet on to see who the fattest bear is in Alaska, but I'll give it a shot. It's very nice to hear. Did you see Kylie at the grand final on the weekend? Doing the MCG, did an absolutely wonderful show of about half an hour, and good on her. I just thought we might take our hat off to Kylie, and this is Can't Get You Out of My Head, isn't it, Kylie?

0: At Nice and Easy, we don't just play songs. We play the memories of your life. Nice and Easy with John Valens.
1: And now it's time for...

0: absolutely, totally useless pieces of information.
1: Thank you very much, sir. And once again, thank you for that wonderful introduction. Okay, this is just sort of interesting stuff. Not a particular subject today. Okay, so here we go. Number one, pognophobia. That's pognophobia. That's the fear of beards. That's weird, isn't it? Well, except on Santa, of course. Well, of course. Absolutely. Number two, your fingernails grow faster on your dominant hand. Did you know that? It's true, you know. So if you're left-handed, the fingernails will grow slightly faster on that hand. There you go. See, don't say I never teach you anything. Blimey. Number three, sloths can hold their breath for longer than dolphins. Did you know that? I'll tell you something else about that, about sloths too. They're much better saxophone players than dolphins. No, they are. I'm a living witness to this. Stop looking at me like that. Number four, speaking of dolphins, did you know that dolphins give each other names? No, they do. Morning, Frank. Oh, hello, Bert. You know, like that. Maybe not. Did you know that a man once set a world record by putting on 260 T-shirts at once?

And finally, my friends, did you know, and I'm quite sure you probably didn't, that a snail can sleep for 3 years? Like 3 years. Did you know that? I don't know why that's such a big deal, because I've known bass players that have done that, like, you know, just easily. Nice and easy.

0: John Vallens.
1: Here's the Carpenters. We haven't had a listen to the Carpenters for many, many, many months. Here they are.

Yeah, it's nice and easy. And, well, you know that more than 14 million older adults fall every year in the United States. Perhaps none so often as 91-year-old Dale Sanders, though. By his count, Dave fell 71 times while reclaiming his record as the oldest hiker to complete the Appalachian Trail. Six were what he calls hard falls, including one that led to a brief hospitalisation, and another just 200 yards from the finish. But none were enough to permanently divert him from the 2,193-mile, that's about 3,500 kilometres, the trail that runs between Springer Mountain in Georgia and Mount Katahdin in Maine. Blimey. The Appalachian Trail Conservancy defines a through like as let me just read that again. The Appalachian Trail Conservancy defines a through hike as completing all of the trail sections in any order within a year. This also allows us for pauses. Sanders started on September the 6th in West Virginia, hopscotched around with some brief breaks, and finished on Monday atop of Maine's highest peak, where he paused to pray at the sign marking the summit. There you go. He's 91 years old. Blimey. And still doing the Appalachian Trail hike. Unbelievable. How do you think I'd go on the Appalachian Trail hike? While you're all shaking your heads,

Coming up on 2BBB, we're going to go back to the fabulous 1990s and have a listen to some of the top hits and some of the most played hits from that period. We'll also have a look at what was going on around the world as well. That's the 1990s coming up on 2BBB.